0: don't have to live like a refugee. And you don't have to be a good girl who loves her mama. But you do gotta love Tom Petty and a run down a dream weekend. Here, have another.
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0: Big weekend action for you. Tom Petty and the Heartbreakers. You got lucky. Tom Petty solo, Tom Petty with the Heartbreakers, Tom Petty with the Wilburys. We've got him for you this weekend as we celebrate Running Down a Dream weekend. All about Tom Petty, also celebrating World Cup finals tomorrow between Argentina and Spain. 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
11: 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Your classic hits listening area forecast for Saturday. A 40% chance of rain tonight, otherwise partly cloudy, low 73. Sunday starts mostly sunny with a high of 91 and a 60% chance of showers and storms after 10 a.m. Sunday night, a 40% chance of rain, low 73. We'll keep an eye on the weather. 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

0: Phil Collins getting inducted into the Rock and Roll Hall of Fame this year in the class of 2026. I'm Hill Bailey. Hope you're having a great Saturday night.
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0: Lynyrd Skynyrd, Sweet Home Alabama. 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
13: Your Classic Hits listening area forecast for Saturday. A 40% chance of rain tonight, otherwise partly cloudy, low 73. Sunday starts mostly sunny with a high of 91 and a 60% chance of showers and storms after 10 a.m. Sunday night, a 40% chance of rain, low 73. We'll keep an eye on the weather. 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

0: If you keep having a dream where you're a refugee who's learning to fly, but you keep free-falling and end up with an American girl who keeps dragging your heart around, then you're definitely a Tom Petty fan. And that means this next song is for you on a Running Down a Dream weekend.
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0: Tom Petty and the Heartbreakers, The Waiting. We're celebrating Tom Petty this weekend, and one thing we can definitely highlight is you don't find his music in commercials. Tom Petty felt very strongly that he didn't write them to be in commercials, so he didn't want to allow them to be in commercials.
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2: I'm Doc Kirby. Here's a book bit. Praying with Jesus, Getting to the Heart of the Lord's Prayer, by Adriel Sanchez, New Growth Press. I read this book last summer, and it has stayed with me ever since. Phrases like, prayer is the song of your heart to God, and the silence of heaven makes way for the prayers of the saints, from Revelation 8, as he quiets heaven to hear the cries of his children on earth. That's powerful writing that reminds us of the power of prayer, something far too many Christians take far too casually. Oh, we get on our knees when someone we love is in need of medical miracles, which is fine, but we need to be in prayer on an everyday, ongoing basis, because the Lord and Master of all things invites us to do just that. Prayer requires humility, and for too many, that's our biggest stumbling block, pride, the original sin. We must avoid hypocrisy, praying for attention from others, and superstition, saying something without faith that there really is a God who hears our prayers. The ancient prayers of people like Clement and Augustine and Martin Luther show how to pray with a genuine, contrite, and obedient heart, and they are shared throughout this little book. Prayer does not insist on any particular posture other than humility before the Lord. Make time to pray so that the normal distractions of life don't keep us from prayer. Use a prayer journal. Read the prayers of others. The Bible is full of them. Let Scripture stir your heart to pray. After that preparation, we start to carefully analyze and respect the Lord's Prayer itself. Our Father, who is in heaven. Only children adopted into His family have the honor to call Him Father. And true prayer is never an exercise in futility. Hallowed be Your name. The God who needs nothing gives everything out of love. Your kingdom come. The kingdom advances around us, ahead of us, and in us. Your will be done on earth as it is in heaven. The ultimate test of true faith is to ask for His revealed truth to be accomplished. Give us this day our daily bread. We are dependent on God for our physical and spiritual needs made new every day. And forgive us our debts as we forgive our debtors. Sin is gravest because it eats away at our souls, and only God can forgive sin because He is the one offended by it. And lead us not

0: Getting to the Heart of the Lord's Prayer by Adriel Sanchez, New Growth Press. I'm Doc Kirby. 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
1: weather. Your Classic Hits listening area forecast for Saturday. A 40% chance of rain tonight, otherwise partly cloudy, low 73. Sunday starts mostly sunny with a high of 91 and a 60% chance of showers and storms after 10 a.m. Sunday night, a 40% chance of rain, low 73. We'll keep an eye on the weather. 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

The National Weather Service in Mobile has issued a severe thunderstorm warning for northeastern Butler County, central Crenshaw County, until 8:45 p.m. Central Daylight Time. At 7:52 p.m. Central Daylight Time, a severe thunderstorm was located over Laheim, or 10 miles southwest of Meadville, moving south at 20 miles per hour. Hazard, 60 miles per hour wind gusts. Source, radar indicated. Impact, expect damage to roofs, siding, and trees. Locations impacted include Luverne, Rutledge, Glenwood, Petrie, and Highland Home. For your protection, move to an interior room on the lowest floor of a building. Damaging wind and continuous cloud-to-ground lightning are occurring with this storm. Move indoors immediately. Lightning is one of nature's leading killers. Remember, if you can hear thunder, you are close enough to be struck by lightning. Repeating, a severe thunderstorm warning has been issued until 8:45 p.m. Central Daylight Time for the following county, Crenshaw, Alabama.

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1: This is a Fox News alert. I'm Carmen Roberts. The State Department sounds a worldwide alarm for Americans after Iran's deadly escalation of the war, killing two U.S. service members in action in Jordan.
2: The Pentagon says 13 U.S. troops, 10 soldiers, and 3 sailors have been wounded in action this week at various bases in the Middle East, likely from Iran's continued attacks in Bahrain, Kuwait, and Jordan, and particularly a large attack on that base in Jordan, housing hundreds of U.S. troops and fighter jets.
1: Fox's Lucas Tomlinson in Tel Aviv. The U.S. is warning Americans worldwide, especially in the Middle East, to exercise increased caution. In Miami, federal agents arrest influencer brothers Andrew and Tristan Tate. And they are proponents of hyper-masculinity and wanted in Britain. 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
6: 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A 40% chance of rain tonight, otherwise partly cloudy, low 73. Sunday starts mostly sunny with a high of 91 and a 60% chance of showers and storms after 10 a.m. Sunday night, a 40% chance of rain, low 73. We'll keep an eye on the weather. 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

who are you saying a prayer for tomorrow's World Cup game, Argentina or Spain? In my house, my 9-year-old is obsessed with Messi. So I guess we're Argentina.

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0: 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Here.
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0: Tom Petty and the Heartbreakers Breakdown. It's a running down of Dream Weekends. We're celebrating Tom Petty. I'm Hill Bailey. And it's summertime, which means etiquette. Two things all of us need to be doing according to etiquette experts. Number one, when you're meeting someone new, take off your sunglasses so you can make some eye contact. The other one is do not ever forget on a summer day your deodorant.
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14: Your classic hits listening area forecast for Saturday. A 40% chance of rain tonight, otherwise partly cloudy, low 73. Sunday starts mostly sunny with a high of 91 and a 60% chance of showers and storms after 10 a.m. Sunday night, a 40% chance of rain, low 73. We'll keep an eye on the weather. 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

0: extremes more than words. It's Saturday night. You can stay up late if you want, right? Not if you're a child. I have a 9-year-old, and we're getting to that point where she really thinks it's okay for her to stay up late. And I say no, mostly because I want to go to bed, and I need to make sure that she is safely in bed herself. However, here's where I win on this one. When kids go to bed early, they are healthier, and then mom is happier.
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0: don't have to live like a refugee. And you don't have to be a good girl who loves her mama. But you do gotta love Tom Petty and are running down a dream weekend. 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

0: Mary Jane's Last Dance is Tom Petty and the Heartbreakers. So when officially was his last dance? Because you may remember October 2nd of 2017, he was found unconscious in his home having suffered cardiac arrest. He was rushed to the hospital, put on life support. CBS and Rolling Stone erroneously reported his death, which was then quickly retracted. He did end up dying at 8:40 p.m. that night, surrounded by family, his bandmates, and friends. His official cause of death? Resuscitated cardiopulmonary arrest caused by an accidental overdose of painkillers.
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2: The Fox News Alert. I'm Carmen Roberts. The State Department sounds a worldwide alarm for Americans after Iran's deadly escalation of the war, killing two U.S. service members in action in Jordan.
3: The Pentagon says 13 U.S. troops, 10 soldiers, and 3 sailors have been wounded in action this week at various bases in the Middle East, likely from Iran's continued attacks in Bahrain, Kuwait, and Jordan, and particularly a large attack on that base in Jordan, housing hundreds of U.S. troops and fighters.
2: Fox's Lucas Tomlinson in Tel Aviv. The U.S. is warning Americans worldwide, especially in the Middle East, to exercise increased caution. In Miami, federal agents arrest influencer brothers Andrew and Tristan Tate. And they are proponents of hyper-masculinity and wanted in Britain. 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
8: Your classic hits listening area forecast for Saturday. A 40% chance of rain tonight, otherwise partly cloudy, low 73. Sunday starts mostly sunny with a high of 91 and a 60% chance of showers and storms after 10 a.m. Sunday night, a 40% chance of rain, low 73. We'll keep an eye on the weather. 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

Smith's Sweet Emotion. Getting ready for tomorrow's big World Cup game. The excitement continues. Who will take it? Argentina or Spain?

0: having a dream where you're a refugee who's learning to fly, but you keep free-falling and end up with an American girl who keeps dragging your heart around, then you're definitely a Tom Petty fan. 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

0: From 1987, when an arsonist set fire to Tom Petty's home, he, his wife, his housekeeper, his kid, all in the house when it happened. 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
14: Your classic hits listening area forecast for Saturday. A 40% chance of rain tonight, otherwise partly cloudy, low 73. Sunday starts mostly sunny with a high of 91 and a 60% chance of showers and storms after 10 a.m. Sunday night, a 40% chance of rain, low 73. We'll keep an eye on the weather. 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
16: 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I've listened to WTBF all my life. I'm now a regular participant on the morning show. Having been involved with Alabama politics for many decades, I'm often asked by many political candidates, "Steve, I've got limited campaign money. 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I always tell them the WTBF morning show, the listening audience is overwhelming, and it crosses all demographic lines. Young and old alike, all over Pike County, tune into the morning show on WTBF. 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

0: Michael Jackson and You Are Not Alone. Hope you're enjoying your Saturday night. I'm Hill Bailey.
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0: 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Hope you're enjoying your Saturday night. Are you eating what you want to eat, ladies? New studies from Newlyweds show that the food fights in the first marriage tend to end poorly for the female. The wives tend to be the ones who compromise initially, adopting their husband's usually less than stellar eating habits and then gaining weight as a result.
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9: Exploring science in the sea. It's hard to think of a Category 5 hurricane as a good thing, but in 2025, Hurricane Humberto helped save the East Coast from a direct hit by a smaller hurricane, Imelda. The deflection was an example of the Fujiwara effect. It's named for the Japanese scientist who first described the effect in 1921. It's an interaction between two or more storms that pass close together. It applies to both tropical and non-tropical cyclones. Such storms are big and powerful, but they're influenced by the conditions around them. And the stronger the influence, the more the storms can change. As two storms approach each other, they can change direction, for example. They might move closer, with both of them spinning around a point between them. If there's a big difference in the sizes of the storms, the bigger one might deflect the smaller one or even absorb it. But if they're about the same size, they might loop around each other, then be shot out in opposite directions. Tropical storms and hurricanes begin to interact at separations of about 900 miles. As they get closer, they may spin faster. And at less than 200 miles, they're likely to merge. The exact process depends on the size and intensity of the storms and many other factors, so it's tough to forecast. The Fujiwara effect is seen more often in the Pacific Ocean, but it does play out in the Atlantic as well. The Umberto-Imelda interaction is the most recent, a dance of giant storms that helped coastal residents this time. Science in the Sea is available as a weekly podcast at scienceinthesea.org. I'm Holly Brawley.
3: Your classic hits listening area forecast for Saturday. A 40% chance of rain tonight, otherwise partly cloudy, low 73. Sunday starts mostly sunny with a high of 91 and a 60% chance of showers and storms after 10 a.m. Sunday night, a 40% chance of rain, low 73. We'll keep an eye on the weather. 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
0: We're featuring the very best of Tom Petty on a Running Down a Dream weekend. 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

0: Tom Petty and the Heartbreakers were celebrating Tom Petty this weekend. All the great things that he has done, not just the music. He's also been an actor. He scored the 1996 movie, She's the One. He also did some acting, appearing in the 1997 movie, The Postman. And you may remember he voiced a character on King of the Hill, the animated TV series. He played Lucky.
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1: News, I'm Roxanne Evans. Two U.S. troops are dead. One remains missing after Iranian drone attacks on a base in Jordan. Four others injured. The State Department now urging Americans overseas to stay vigilant and others to avoid travel to the Middle East. Here at home, Vermont Senator Bernie Sanders hits the trail for a Michigan progressive pushing a far-left agenda ahead of the election.
2: This is an election between Abdul and the billionaire class.
1: Abdul El-Sayed looking to snag the Democratic nomination from Congresswoman Haley Stevens. So far, Stevens up 4 points. The primary set for August 4th. And firefighters battle major wildfires across the West as hot, dry conditions fuel flames and threaten communities. 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
5: weather. Your classic hits listening area forecast for Saturday. A 40% chance of rain tonight, otherwise partly cloudy, low 73. Sunday starts mostly sunny with a high of 91 and a 60% chance of showers and storms after 10 a.m. Sunday night, a 40% chance of rain, low 73. We'll keep an eye on the weather. 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

in the right place if you love rock and roll. Hope you're having a great Saturday night. I'm Hill Bailey. Eagles heading back to the Sphere for December.

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0: Tom Petty, Free Fallin' off the Full Moon Fever album. This was the one he put out after the arsonist had burned down his home. It was co-produced by Jeff Lynne of ELO. And the song started out as a joke. He was just singing, "She's a good girl, she loves her mama," just to make Jeff Lynne smile. But they kept going from there and came up with a fabulous song together. Hope you're enjoying your Saturday night. I'm Hill Bailey.
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9: 4.7 weather. Your Classic Hits listening area forecast for Saturday. A 40% chance of rain tonight, otherwise partly cloudy, low 73. Sunday starts mostly sunny with a high of 91 and a 60% chance of showers and storms after 10 a.m. Sunday night, a 40% chance of rain, low 73. We'll keep an eye on the weather. 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

0: Seals, A Kiss from a Rose. Hope you're enjoying your Saturday night. I'm Hill Bailey. Do you know anyone with Williams syndrome? It affects roughly 1 in 10,000 people worldwide. There are 30,000 people in the U.S. with it. I don't know that it's necessarily a bad thing, but check this out. If you have Williams syndrome, you love and trust everyone. So you will just run up to strangers and hug them.
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0: Petty, Don't Come Around Here No More. We're celebrating the man and all of his music. After the Heartbreakers had toured back in 1983, they took a little bit of time off, and that's when Tom started working with Dave Stewart from the Eurythmics. And this was the first song they wrote together, and the psychedelic sound was a big departure from Petty's work with the Heartbreakers. Southern Accents was going to be a Tom Petty double album produced by Stewart, but ended up being a Tom Petty and the Heartbreakers single album, with Jimmy Iovine producing some of the songs and Stewart producing the others.
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1: News. I'm Deborah Valentine. An Iranian drone and missile attack on a base in Jordan leaves two U.S. troops dead, one missing, and four hurt. Fox's Chanley Painter says CENTCOM vows to swiftly punish Iran for the deaths.
2: The escalation in U.S. action is in response to continued Iranian attacks on ships in the Strait of Hormuz. Iran has been striking back by targeting Jordan, Iraq, and Arab Gulf states.
1: The State Department is warning Americans, especially those in the Middle East, to exercise increased caution. Fox Weather's Haley Meyer says forecasters are tracking a storm system forming in the Gulf off the coast of Tampa.
3: This is dubbed as Invest 91L, given a medium chance of development within the next few days. Best window would be on Tuesday for this to become a tropical depression or a tropical storm.
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4: Here's a TBF update. City Council's meeting Tuesday night at 6 at Brundage, Enterprise, and Ozark. The Revival's Monday and Tuesday nights at 7 at these churches. Shiloh Missionary Baptist on Madison Street in Troy with Pastor Marcus Sullivan. Mount Hilliard Missionary Baptist Church of Troy with Pastor Walter Ellis of Montgomery. Macedonia Missionary Baptist Church of Troy with Reverend Michael Clems. Nobody talks more about South Alabama than us.
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6: Your classic hits listening area forecast for Saturday. A 40% chance of rain tonight, otherwise partly cloudy, low 73. Sunday starts mostly sunny with a high of 91 and a 60% chance of showers and storms after 10 a.m. Sunday night, a 40% chance of rain, low 73. We'll keep an eye on the weather. 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

You love yourself a late night on a Saturday. It feels so free. I don't have to be anywhere I don't want to be. Thank you very much. I'm Hill Bailey. Glad you're hanging out with me.

0: was an American girl. American girl. He was an American rock and roll icon. Don't do me like that. We're featuring the very best of Tom Petty on a Running Down a Dream Weekend. Here. Don't do me like that. Have another Tom Petty song.
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0: Tom Petty and the Heartbreakers were celebrating good old Tom. Don't do me like that. It is a running down the dream weekend as we celebrate a lot of songs from Tom. Tom solo, Tom with other artists. You're going to hear it this weekend. So when someone asks you what wealth means to you, I was surprised only 35% of Americans say it has the meaning of having a lot of money. 65% of us believe it means good health.
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0: Cardigans, love Fool. Are you a fool for the popsicle? My daughter absolutely adores popsicles, and I'll be honest, I'll grab one too. They were accidentally invented by an 11-year-old boy in San Francisco back in 1905. He left a glass of soda sitting outside, and by the next morning, the soda had frozen. He began selling the new frozen treat at an amusement park in New Jersey. How'd he get all the way to New Jersey?
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1: News, I'm Roxanne Evans. Two American troops are dead. One remains missing in an attack on a U.S. base in Jordan. The State Department issuing a security alert.
2: The Pentagon says 13 U.S. troops, 10 soldiers, and 3 sailors have been wounded in action this week at various bases in the Middle East, likely from Iran's continued attacks in Bahrain, Kuwait, and Jordan, and particularly a large attack on that base in Jordan, housing hundreds of U.S. troops and fighter jets.
1: Fox's Lucas Tomlinson. The U.S. dealing with smoke from Canadian wildfires. U.S. politicians blaming the North. Ontario Premier Doug Ford says the finger pointing needs to stop.
3: We have a very short memory. We had the water bombers, everyone ready, going over to California. It was last year.
1: Canada battling over 900 fires. 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
1: News, I'm Roxanne Evans. Two American troops are dead. One remains missing in an attack on a U.S. base in Jordan. The State Department issuing a security alert.
2: The Pentagon says 13 U.S. troops, 10 soldiers, and 3 sailors have been wounded in action this week at various bases in the Middle East, likely from Iran's continued attacks in Bahrain, Kuwait, and Jordan, and particularly a large attack on that base in Jordan, housing hundreds of U.S. troops and fighter jets.
1: Fox's Lucas Tomlinson. The U.S. dealing with smoke from Canadian wildfires. U.S. politicians blaming the North. Ontario Premier Doug Ford says the finger pointing needs to stop.
3: We have a very short memory. We had the water bombers, everyone ready, going over to California. It was last year.
1: Canada battling over 900 fires. 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

0: If you keep having a dream where you're a refugee who's learning to fly, but you keep free-falling and end up with an American girl who keeps dragging your heart around, then you're definitely a Tom Petty fan. And that means this next song is for you on a Running Down a Dream weekend.
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0: A Running Down a Dream weekend. That is Tom Petty and Running Down a Dream. And thanks for being here. I'm Chris Kellogg. Well, that dream is going to happen for one team coming up on Sunday. The World Cup comes to an end. Spain versus Argentina. We'll see what happens. Argentina attempting to become the first men's team since Brazil to win consecutive World Cups. Meanwhile, Spain seeking their second World Cup title. Last time was in 2010. And it's going to be a fully packed 11-minute halftime show with headliners Madonna, Shakira, BTS, Justin Bieber, and the production being curated by Chris Martin from Coldplay.
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0: Linda Martin and Four Non Blondes, and what's up? And thanks for being here. I'm Chris Kellogg.
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0: Gloria Gaynor and I Will Survive, and I'm Chris Kellogg. Well, the Batman Part 2 has been delayed with its release again, this time to 2028. After being delayed by the Hollywood strikes in 2023, the film was originally set to open in 2025. Then it was delayed to October of this year, now to February 18th, 2028. Apparently, the delay has to do with the post-production and visual effects work. Robert Pattinson, of course, playing Batman.
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8: I'm Doc Kirby. Here's a DC comic book bit. Batman Superman, World's Finest 53. Robin's insistence that even under the spell of the evil sorcerer and without their powers, Batman and Superman will not kill, proves to be the way to break the evil magic spell on them both. The warlord is victorious over Kreitzer, and peace returns to the mysterious antediluvian world. Catwoman 89. Pip has been working for Black Mask for months, but he's starting to really doubt his methods. Catwoman has to outsmart Black Mask and keep his potential victims alive. Carmine Falcone warns Selina that Katrina Belov has been sponsoring Black Mask's plot. She finds her old ally Slam chained and holding a live grenade to keep it from exploding. Selina has a pin and frees him, then they head to Black Mask's presence where she throws his grenade back at him. Deathstroke the Terminator 5. Someone is determined to utterly destroy Deathstroke, hiring several other assassins and stepping up in armor like his. But the identity is a shocker, even to Slade. New Titans 37. The Titans' headquarters has a secret dragon in its basement, the Heart of Apocalypse. It's just one of the challenges they face when they discover a lesser demon brainwashing a village into sacrificing a baby to bring them prosperity. But they finally work together to save the baby girl and to send the demon back to hell where he belongs. With Starfire heading back to her home planet, Superboy reaches out to a new hero to join the Titans, Static. Nightwing 140. Dick finally finds Cannibal Combe, who has a story to tell him that's even weird for Bloodhaven. It seems the original Psycho Pirate came to the new mayor to convince him how to take over the hearts and minds of the entire city, build a massive highway through the very middle of it, destroying neighborhoods and neighborhood businesses, bringing so much auto exhaust that vegetation is dying. Then you ramp up the anger that everyone from the police down feels all the time. When Cannibal discovered that's what the old guy had been driving, that he'd been driving around was doing, he killed him, ripped him in pieces, and dumped the pieces in the bay. When the coroner found it among all the other body parts that have washed up, he quietly contacted Nightwing, because our hero was under indictment for causing a 9-car pileup on that superhighway through the hell that is now Bloodhaven. And Barbara is still undercover and in deep danger in Gotham's prison. Superman Unlimited 15. Tomorrow Man is revealed to be a grown John Kent, who thought he had rescued himself before he was taken by his grandfather Jor-El and aged several years over a summer. But that young super was actually from Earth 3, which is a mirror opposite of our Earth. He was the son of Ultraman, a super-powered head of the crime syndicate. But now that he's seen another way of living, he wants to stay. At that moment, the fifth-dimensional imp who set all this up for his amusement brought the evil supermom to get her son back. Damian had figured out who the boy was, but Lois figured out who the man of tomorrow was, too. Together, they saved a Green K attack on our Earth. Batman figures the boy was from Earth 3 because Green K wasn't dangerous to supers there. Wonder Woman 35. Steve Trevor, back from the dead, meets his grown daughter as Diana sacrifices herself to save them both. Now they're being transported on the River Styx back to the world of the living. Steve has time to tell Trinity part of her mother's story, with some surprises about her grandmother as well. It's a great way to retell the origin story of Wonder Woman. I'm Doc Kirby. That's a DC comic book bit.
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1: I'm Deborah Valentine. CENTCOM says the latest retaliatory strikes against Iran have ended following Tehran's firing of drones and missiles at a U.S. base in Jordan, which killed two U.S. troops. One remains missing and four others were hurt. Fox's Lucas Tomlinson.
2: Iran fired multiple intermediate-range ballistic missiles that made it through U.S. air defense systems, hit a base in Jordan with dozens of U.S. Air Force personnel at the base.
1: The State Department has issued a cautionary warning to Americans, especially those living abroad. The World Cup final taking place Sunday on Fox between Spain and Argentina.
3: Lionel Messi has led the charge for the Argentinians. He has 8 goals in this tournament, which came into the weekend tied for the tournament lead so far. But Spain has been dominant, only conceding 1 goal in 7 games.
1: Fox's Tony Genualdo reporting President Trump is expected to be in attendance. 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
4: 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The City of Troy's Environmental Services Department holds a special cleanup in Council District 2, Greg Meek's district, this month. 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
1: I'm Deborah Valentine. CENTCOM says the latest retaliatory strikes against Iran have ended following Tehran's firing of drones and missiles at a U.S. base in Jordan, which killed two U.S. troops. One remains missing and four others were hurt. Fox's Lucas Tomlinson.
2: Iran fired multiple intermediate-range ballistic missiles that made it through U.S. air defense systems, hit a base in Jordan with dozens of U.S. Air Force personnel at the base.
1: The State Department has issued a cautionary warning to Americans, especially those living abroad. The World Cup final taking place Sunday on Fox between Spain and Argentina.
3: Lionel Messi has led the charge for the Argentinians. He has 8 goals in this tournament, which came into the weekend tied for the tournament lead so far. But Spain has been dominant, only conceding 1 goal in 7 games.
1: Fox's Tony Genualdo reporting President Trump is expected to be in attendance. 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

0: Running Down a Dream Weekend featuring Tom Petty. Tom Petty of the Heartbreakers and Refugee. I'm Chris Kellogg. Actor Hal Williams has died. You may remember him from Sanford and Son, where he played neighborhood cop Smitty. He was also Marla Gibbs' husband on 227, the spinoff from The Jeffersons. Hal Williams was 91.
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0: Kenny Loggins from the movie Footloose. Of course, he went into the Songwriters Hall of Fame this year. Congratulations to Kenny Loggins.
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0: stars.
1: Counting Crows, Mr. Jones. I'm Chris Kellogg. Glad to have you here. You wear a smartwatch that keeps track of all your steps. I've got a Fitbit that I think it's now Google Health. But good news is that 10,000 steps every day that shows up as your goal, well, that's just an arbitrary number, it turns out. No science ever confirmed that 10,000 steps was the magic number for weight loss and overall health. It turns out just being consistent at around 7,500 steps we'll do the trick.
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0: If you keep having a dream where you're a refugee who's learning to fly, but you keep free-falling and end up with an American girl who keeps dragging your heart around, then you're definitely a Tom Petty fan. And that means this next song is for you on a Running Down a Dream weekend.
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0: Traveling Wilburys and End of the Line on a Running Down a Dream weekend as we shine the spotlight and remember Tom Petty, who was part of that band, along with Roy Orbison, George Harrison, Bob Dylan, and Jeff Lynne. Well, Avengers Doomsday will be in theaters before you know it. It will be 2 hours and 45 minutes long, we have found out. That's longer, by the way, than Infinity War, but shorter than Endgame, so plan your bathroom break accordingly.
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1: News, I'm Roxanne Evans. Two U.S. troops are dead. One remains missing after Iranian drone attacks on a base in Jordan. Four others injured. The State Department now urging Americans overseas to stay vigilant and others to avoid travel to the Middle East. Here at home, Vermont Senator Bernie Sanders hits the trail for a Michigan progressive pushing a far-left agenda ahead of the election.
2: This is an election between Abdul and the billionaire class.
1: Abdul El-Sayed looking to snag the Democratic nomination from Congresswoman Haley Stevens. So far, Stevens is up 4 points. The primary set for August 4th. And firefighters battle major wildfires across the West as hot, dry conditions fuel flames and threaten communities. 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
1: News, I'm Roxanne Evans. Two U.S. troops are dead. One remains missing after Iranian drone attacks on a base in Jordan. Four others injured. The State Department now urging Americans overseas to stay vigilant and others to avoid travel to the Middle East. Here at home, Vermont Senator Bernie Sanders hits the trail for a Michigan progressive pushing a far-left agenda ahead of the election.
2: This is an election between Abdul and the billionaire class.
1: Abdul El-Sayed looking to snag the Democratic nomination from Congresswoman Haley Stevens. So far, Stevens is up 4 points. The primary set for August 4th. And firefighters battle major wildfires across the West as hot, dry conditions fuel flames and threaten communities. 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
3: Reginald Hare was a church musician who later served as a parish priest in England and the Bishop of Calcutta. No matter where he served, Reginald was always impressed by the holiness of God. His most famous hymn reflects the awe of majesty of God. Holy, holy, holy, Lord God Almighty, God in three persons, blessed Trinity. 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
0: We're featuring the very best of Tom Petty on a Running Down a Dream weekend. Here.
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0: Tom Petty and the Heartbreakers, and You Got Lucky. When he was making that album, he actually broke his hand by hitting the wall in the studio. Yeah, I wasn't sure if he'd ever come back from that and be able to play guitar. We're remembering Tom Petty and Running Down a Dream Weekend. Well, Sam Neill, a great actor, we lost him this past week, 78 years old. Remember him from Jurassic Park? He had revealed in 2023 that he had lymphoma and then suddenly declared himself cancer-free last year, but unfortunately, he has died. He was 78.
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8: 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It appears by its own numbers, the U.S. government seems insolvent. It's reported that the Treasury shows about $6 trillion in assets and over $47 trillion in liabilities. 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

0: Duran Duran in Ordinary World, and we appreciate you having us on. I'm Chris Kellogg. 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

0: Wind and Fire and September, and we appreciate you being here. Well, there was a study that found out that Mondays stress us out. I think all of us know that, especially those of us still working our jobs, that Mondays stress us out. But it turns out, even after we're retired, Mondays stress us out. The researchers think that it's because that work week stress, it's just so deeply ingrained in us. And even after we've left the job, yeah, we're still stressed on Mondays.
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0: Tom Petty and the Heartbreakers, Learning to Fly on Running Down a Dream weekend as we shine the spotlight and remember Tom Petty. Well, I had a doctor's appointment this past week and registered online. 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Have you had a fall within the last year that resulted in injury? Do you feel safe at home? I think those are old people questions.
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1: News. I'm Deborah Valentine. An Iranian drone and missile attack on a base in Jordan leaves two U.S. troops dead, one missing and four hurt. Fox's Alex Hogan reports on reaction from President Trump.
2: News Nation now reporting that President Trump has responded to them, giving them this statement, quote, "It is a very sad thing, and also we hate to see it happen. It is in service to our country."
1: CENTCOM says an eight straight night of retaliatory strikes on Iran has concluded. The effects of wildfires burning in Canada and Minnesota are lingering across the upper Midwest, Great Lakes, Northeast, and parts of New England. Ontario's Premier Doug Ford says a wildfire in Minnesota has crossed the Canadian border.
3: They have their hands full. The fire, I think it's the second largest, if not the largest now, jumped from Minnesota over to Ontario.
1: President Trump has threatened to impose new tariffs on Canada in response to the wildfires. 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
1: I'm Deborah Valentine. An Iranian drone and missile attack on a base in Jordan leaves two U.S. troops dead, one missing and four hurt. Fox's Alex Hogan reports on reaction from President Trump.
2: News Nation now reporting that President Trump has responded to them, giving them this statement, quote, "It is a very sad thing, and also we hate to see it happen. It is in service to our country."
1: CENTCOM says an eight straight night of retaliatory strikes on Iran has concluded. The effects of wildfires burning in Canada and Minnesota are lingering across the upper Midwest, Great Lakes, Northeast, and parts of New England. Ontario's Premier Doug Ford says a wildfire in Minnesota has crossed the Canadian border.
3: They have their hands full. The fire, I think it's the second largest, if not the largest now, jumped from Minnesota over to Ontario.
1: President Trump has threatened to impose new tariffs on Canada in response to the wildfires. 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

0: I know there's a lot of great Tom Petty songs, but that one's my favorite. If I were forced to pick, I would choose Breakdown. It is a Running Down a Dream weekend as we pay tribute and remember Tom Petty all weekend long. Hey, a lot of people are talking about the trailer for the Tom Cruise movie that's coming up. It's going to be a comedy called Digger. You'll have to check out the preview on YouTube. It's funny. It's weird. It's strange. It's an out-of-shape Tom Cruise. I mean, right there, that tells you how weird it's going to be. And John Goodman, by the way, plays an excellent president in that very funny Peter Sellers way.
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0: Bruce Springsteen and Hungry Heart. I'm glad you're here. I'm Chris Kellogg. 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

0: Depeche Mode and Enjoy the Silence. I know baseball and soccer have all been going on at the same time, and I love this research. Which is harder, hitting a Major League Baseball or scoring a goal in a professional soccer match? Well, sports authorities say it's hitting the baseball. That whole hand-eye contact, that timing, the ability to react to a pitch traveling over 90 miles per hour. The batter must precisely connect with a small, fast-moving ball only with milliseconds to decide on the swing. Apparently, it's much tougher than maneuvering through defenders, reading the game, and striking a ball into a 24-foot wide net.
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0: was an American girl. American girl. He was an American rock and roll icon. Don't do me like that. We're featuring the very best of Tom Petty on a Running Down a Dream Weekend. Here. Don't do me like that. Have another Tom Petty song.
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0: It is a Running Down a Dream Weekend. What a great song that was. Stop Dragging My Heart Around, Stevie Nicks, along with Tom Petty, who's in the spotlight all weekend.
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1: I'm Roxanne Evans. Two American troops are dead. One remains missing in an attack on a U.S. base in Jordan. The State Department issuing a security alert.
2: The Pentagon says 13 U.S. troops, 10 soldiers, and 3 sailors have been wounded in action this week at various bases in the Middle East, likely from Iran's continued attacks in Bahrain, Kuwait, and Jordan.

0: Particularly a large attack on that base in Jordan, housing hundreds of U.S. troops and fighter jets.
1: Fox's Lucas Tomlinson. The U.S. dealing with smoke from Canadian wildfires. U.S. politicians blaming the North. Ontario Premier Doug Ford says the finger pointing needs to stop.
2: They have a very short memory. We had the water bombers, everyone ready, going over to California. It was last year.
1: Canada battling over 900 fires. 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
1: I'm Roxanne Evans. Two American troops are dead. One remains missing in an attack on a U.S. base in Jordan. The State Department issuing a security alert.
0: The Pentagon says 13 U.S. troops, 10 soldiers, and 3 sailors have been wounded in action this week at various bases in the Middle East, likely from Iran's continued attacks in Bahrain, Kuwait, and Jordan, and particularly a large attack on that base in Jordan, housing hundreds of U.S. troops and fighter jets.
1: Fox's Lucas Tomlinson. The U.S. dealing with smoke from Canadian wildfires. U.S. politicians blaming the North. Ontario Premier Doug Ford says the finger pointing needs to stop.
2: They have a very short memory. We had the water bombers, everyone ready, going over to California. It was last year.
1: Canada battling over 900 fires. 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

0: Tom Petty from Full Moon Fever and I Won't Back Down. And I'm Chris Kellogg on a Running Down a Dream weekend as we remember the legendary Tom Petty. Well, there are some ways we improve as we age, and most of these improvements help our overall mental health, which is good news. Here's a couple of examples. You get better at handling stress as you get older. You become more emotionally resilient. You also stop caring about what everyone thinks. It doesn't matter to you anymore. And your happiness peaks again. We kind of start off in our 20s with a high happiness level, and then there's this U-shaped curve that happens. Guess what? We're on the upside of that curve now.
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0: Aerosmith and Crying, and thanks for being here. 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

0: Orleans and still the one, and I'm glad you're here. I'm Chris Kellogg. Well, here's an easy way to strengthen the bond with your spouse. 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If you tell your significant other why you're grateful for them for 21 days in a row, not only will they be happier, but you'll find them more attractive. 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

0: If you keep having a dream where you're a refugee who's learning to fly, but you keep free-falling and end up with an American girl who keeps dragging your heart around, then you're definitely a Tom Petty fan. 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

0: A running down a dream weekend as we shine the spotlight on Tom Petty. There's The Waiting from Tom Petty and the Heartbreakers. I'm Chris Kellogg. Glad to have you here. So there's a survey that asked people about their snacking habits. And here are some of the questions and how people answer them. See how your snacking habits stack up. When you snack, do you usually go for sweet things like cookies or salty things like chips? It turns out 69% go for salty. And are you a late night snacker? Well, 54% say yeah. And do you eat in bed? 66%? Yep.
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1: News. I'm Deborah Valentine. An eighth round of U.S. attacks on Iran after Tehran launched missile and drone attacks on a U.S. base in Jordan. Fox's Alex Hogan.
2: 13 service members have been wounded in recent days. Secretary of War Pete Hegseth posted the following on social media earlier, writing, "Godspeed, heroes. Their sacrifice only stiffens our resolve."
1: The attack on the Jordan base killed two U.S. troops, injured four, with one soldier missing. The State Department issuing a cautionary warning to Americans, especially those in the Middle East. President Trump will be in attendance at today's World Cup final between Argentina and Spain. More from Fox's Jared Halpern.
3: Capping off a World Cup that has set attendance and viewership records, President Trump will have a seat at the tournament's final in New Jersey between Argentina and Spain.
1: The president will help present the winning trophy. 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
4: Good morning. Here's today's devotional entitled Giving.

0: Our best to God. We're reading 1 Chronicles 22 from The Message. David ordered all the resident aliens in the land to come together. He sent them to the stone quarries to cut dressed stone to build the temple of God. He also stockpiled a huge quantity of iron for nails and bracings for the doors of the gates, more bronze than could be counted, and cedar logs past counting. The Sidonians and Syrians shipped in huge loads of cedar logs for David. David was thinking, "My son Solomon is too young to plan ahead for this, but the sanctuary that is to be built for God has to be the greatest, the talk of all the nations, so I'll get the construction materials together." That's why David prepared this huge stockpile of building materials before he died. Then he called in Solomon his son and commanded him to build a sanctuary for the God of Israel. David said to Solomon, "I wanted in the worst way to build a sanctuary to honor my God, but God prevented me, saying, 'You've killed too many people, fought too many wars. You are not the one to honor me by building a sanctuary. You've been responsible for too much killing, too much bloodshed. But you're going to have a son, and he will be a quiet and peaceful man, and I will calm his enemies down on all sides. His very name will speak peace, that is, Solomon, which means peace, and I'll give peace and rest under his rule. He will be the one to build a sanctuary in my honor. He'll be my royal adopted son, and I'll be his father, and I'll make sure the authority of his kingdom over Israel lasts forever. So now, son, God be with you. Godspeed as you build the sanctuary for your God, the job God has given you. And may God also give you discernment and understanding when he puts you in charge of Israel, so that you will rule in reverent obedience under God's revelation. That's what will make you successful." We had rehearsed the song for several weeks, and it sounded good. But there was one tricky section we just couldn't get right. We were ready to call it good enough. Our choir director seemed to agree. He, too, was weary of rehearsing the same few measures over and over. Finally, he said, "We've worked hard on this. You're tired. I'm tired. We're running short of time. And 99% of the people won't know whether or not we sing it right." As we started to put away our music, he continued, "But we're going to sing it right for the 1% who do know the difference." We groaned as we reopened our music to the rumpled page. On Sunday morning when we sang it right, few people knew, but that didn't matter. What really mattered is that we were singing from our heart for an audience of one who deserves excellent praise. King David wanted an exceedingly magnificent house built for the Lord. So before he died, he made sure his son Solomon had everything he needed to make the temple. An abundance of gold, silver, bronze, iron, timber, stone, and skilled craftsmen. Whatever we do, our audience at one deserves our very best. Lord, as we come to you in worship, may our very best be presented to you. Amen.
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0: Tom Petty's Free Fallin' on this Running Down a Dream weekend. The final FIFA World Cup game is today. I know a lot of people are going to be tuning in worldwide, not just in the U.S., but all over the entire world. So many people, billions, probably tuning in just today. 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
1: We open our Sing for Joy program today with the hymn, Come, You Thankful People, Come, sung by a worshiping congregation at a Sing for Joy hymn festival. We hear our opening hymn in light of this week's appointed gospel text, the parable of weeds among the wheat. In that parable, Jesus uses harvest imagery to share with his followers an encouragement to seek the kingdom of God, a kingdom of grace and truth, even in the midst of falsehood and evil. The hymn writer takes up that image, reminding us that all the world is God's own field, fruit unto his praise to yield.

John Ferguson conducted and accompanied a Sing for Joy hymn festival congregation, singing his arrangement of the hymn, Come, You Thankful People, Come, hymn text by Henry Alford and tuned by George Elvie. The parable for this week includes some frightening imagery about the end of days. The weeds sown among wheat will be burned in the fire, and only the wheat from the good seed will remain. The imagery is strong and vivid, but instead of fear, it can offer an assurance that in the end, all the world belongs to God. Even if it seems that evil will win out over good, God's way of truth, love, and justice will ultimately have the final word. In our next hymn, This Is My Father's World, we hear that assurance. This is my Father's world. Oh, let me never forget that though the wrong seems oft so strong, God is the ruler yet. This is my Father's world. Why should my heart be sad? The Lord is King. Let heavens ring. God reigns. Let earth be glad.

This is My Father's World, a hymn by Maltby D. Babcock, set to an English traditional tune. Franklin Shepherd and Paul J. Chris Johnson arranged the setting we heard, sung by the Dort College Concert Choir of Sioux Center, Iowa, with conductor Benjamin Cornelius. If you'd like to learn more about the music you hear on our program, you can visit us online at singforjoy.org or follow us at Sing for Joy on Facebook and Instagram. We turn now to the poetry of British writer Robert Bridges, who was poet laureate in the early 20th century. We'll hear his poem, My Eyes for Beauty Pine, set to the music of composer Herbert Howells. Together, they create an expression of hope and longing for the presence of God, a reminder of the words of the Apostle Paul from this week's epistle text. For in hope we were saved. Now hope that is seen is not hope, for who hopes for what one already sees? But if we hope for what we do not see, we wait for it in patience.

We heard the music of Herbert Howells, My Eyes for Beauty Pine, text by Robert Bridges. Stephen Darlington conducted the choir of Christ Church Cathedral in Oxford, United Kingdom. Our exploration of hope in God's presence continues with a spiritual, Soon I will be done with the troubles of the world, going home to live with God.

We heard Contus of Minneapolis, Minnesota, sing Soon I Will Be Done, an African-American spiritual arranged by William L. Dawson. Paul writes in Romans 8, "The sufferings of this present time are not worth comparing with the glory about to be revealed to us. We have hope that God will gather us all together in the fullness of time." We hear this hope in the tender poetry of Carolina Sandel Berg in her hymn, Children of the Heavenly Father.

Children of the Heavenly Father, hymn by Carolina Sandell Berg, translated to English by Ernst W. Olsen and sung to a Swedish folk tune. Anton Armstrong conducted the St. Olaf Choir of Northfield, Minnesota, singing Robert Schultz's arrangement. We end our program today with Love Divine, All Loves Excelling, a hymn by Charles Wesley, set to a tune by Roland Hugh Pritchard and arranged by David Cherwin. We'll hear Cherwin playing organ and conducting the National Lutheran Choir of Minneapolis, Minnesota. We are sent out with the reminder that we can hold on to hope, that in the end, God's presence will be near to us, and we will be united with God, lost in wonder, love, and praise.

This has been Sing for Joy, with sacred music expressing the biblical themes that are the basis of Christian worship during the individual weeks of the church year. This series is a production of St. Olaf College. The host is Reverend Alexandra Jacob. Sing for Joy is made possible in part by a major grant from the Sukup Manufacturing Company of Sheffield, Iowa, makers of Sukup grain bins, dryers, and grain handling equipment. On the web at sukup.com. 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Sing for Joy's music director is Andrew Jacob. Our communications coordinator is Carolyn Pearson. The program is engineered and edited by Grant Fregueli and Mia Pardo. Sean Tonko is the program's producer, and our executive producer is Jeffrey O'Donnell. 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
2: 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Coming up this hour, great tune from the Ball Brothers. Plus, we'll talk with Brian Free, Christine Alting, and Greg Goodman with another episode of Southern Gospel Timeline. Here's the very latest from Adam Craig.

0: title cut to a great album from 2014 that is Brian Free and Assurance and Unashamed. The very latest from the group is a tune called Cling to It. Now, our microphones caught up with Brian Free this past week, and he talked about how he loves time off and camping.
1: My wife and I are big RVers, and we love to do it. It's our getaway. It is our, you know, I won't say escape because I don't need to escape life, but it is our getaway from the normal routine of life. And as much as we're on the road, we started back in 2024 taking 1 week per month off. So we'll work 3 weeks and then take off a weekend. So that gives us a 10-day stretch so that all of us can relax, enjoy our families, do whatever we want to do. And my wife and I tend to go camping, and we love camping. I love it. I get to relax, chill, grill out, walk around, ride bikes,

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1: That is off a unique album entitled Home. Mark Bishop and the latest single from that project, and you better go read it. Now, a tune that I debuted just a few weeks ago from Kristen Alting has garnered many requests for more information and, of course, to play it again. Now, she was kind enough to talk with us this week about herself and the song.
2: This is Kristen Alting from the Netherlands, and I'm so honored to share my new single, The Other Side of Not Giving Up, with you, a duet with my dear music friend Gordon Moat. And it was written by Dixie Phillips and Janice Crow. And when Dixie first sent me this song, she simply wrote the words, "This is a Kristen song." And the moment that I read the lyrics, I knew exactly what she meant. Because years ago, I was diagnosed with a rare disease that left me bedridden for years, dependent on 24/7 medical care. And doctors gave me a palliative treatment. And they told me I would never walk again. And medically speaking, I would never be able to sing another note. But today, by God's grace, I'm walking again, singing, touring internationally once more. I had to relearn how to walk and even how to sing. And my disease is still part of my life and still brings daily challenges. But through every chapter, God has remained faithful. That is why this song means so much to me. It's not a song about getting an easy ending. It's about holding on to Christ when life doesn't go the way you planned it. This is Kristen Alting. Thank you so much for listening to Sunday Morning Gospel.

That is off her album, Tell It Like It Is. That is Dutch singer Christine Alting, along with Gordon Moat, and the other side of Not Giving Up. We'd like to welcome a brand new affiliate to the Sunday Morning Gospel family. Hello to everyone listening to KBEW, Today's Country, 98.1 FM and 1650 AM in Blue Earth, Minnesota. Here's a classic from Buddy Jewel.

0: Now, some people know that song as Help Pour Out the Rain. That is off his debut album that came out in 2002. That is Buddy Jewell and Lacey's song. You are listening to Sunday Morning Gospel. My name's Cliff Marcus. Now, coming up in just a few moments, great tune from the vocal band. Plus, we'll talk with our friends at Trans World Radio, latest from Southbound, and one from Jeff and Sherry Easter, along with the Archers, when Sunday Morning Gospel continues.
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0: that is off the Shine album from 2024, Gaither Vocal Band and Revival Broke Out. I've got the latest from Southbound, The Battle Is Not Yours. 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

0: Now, if you tuned into the show this time last year, that was a big song for Jeff and Sherry Easter, along with the Archers, and Sunshine on a Cloudy Day. You are listening to Sunday Morning Gospel. Now, stay close. We've got the latest from Janet Paschal up in just a few moments, plus Southern Gospel Timeline with Greg Goodman when we come back.
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0: That is the latest single from Janet Paschal, and In the Fire. It's time again for Southern Gospel Timeline with Greg Goodman.
1: I'm Greg Goodman, taking you back to a simpler time with Southern Gospel Timeline. See if you remember the year all this happened. Oh, Brother, Where Art Thou? Is massive at the movies. The dot-com bubble burst on Wall Street. Peanuts creator Charles Schulz passed away at the age of 77. And the Crab Family was at number one on the Singing News Top 80 chart for July with Through the Fire. Just remember.

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1: Now, jumping ahead 26 years, Jason Crabb has re-released that song as the title cut from his latest project. Here he is with Through the Fire.

0: That is the title cut from his latest album, Through the Fire. That is Jason Crabb. 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
0: From the SMG Studios, located in Grand Bay, Alabama, it is Sunday Morning Gospel. My name's Cliff Bogus, and I'm your host. It is your weekly source for country and Southern gospel music, old and new. Coming up this hour, great classic from Jimmy Fortune. Plus, we'll talk with Jacob Phillips of Phillips & Banks, Josh Singletary of the Tribute Quartet, as well as Josh Allen of the Allens. Getting this hour kicked off with James and Jeff Easter, along with Gerald and Jason Crabb. No rocks to throw. When

0: They make their home out of Denham Springs, Louisiana. That is Tim and Missy Kitchen together. They make up the group Chronicle. And God has a way of working it out. The very latest from Phillips and Banks is a tune called The Anthem. Now, to tell you more about that tune, here's Jacob Phillips.
1: You know, there's a lot of songs out there, wonderful, awesome, great songs that talk about our relationship with God and talk about how a personal struggle or a really tough situation that we may maybe walking through that God gets us through. But this song is not really like that. I like to think of this song as a call to worship. It's inviting the listener to respond to God in the only appropriate way imaginable, and that is to worship Him, to lift Him up and to sing His praises. And it's really not about us people, mankind at all, except in that we are placing God where He belongs, holy, set apart, set on high, and we're worshiping Him and praising Him. So this song, The Anthem, is all about

0: That young lady makes her home out of Claiborne, Texas, singing a song her grandmother wrote, Redemption Story. That is Alexa Finney. 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
1: Her birthday, and he forgot.
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1: Valentine's Day, and he forgot.
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1: More recently, their anniversary, and he forgot.
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1: Is there something you've forgotten? 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

0: from the album He Reminds Me, produced by Ben Isaacs. That is Tim Menzies, along with Jason Crabb and Ben Isaacs, and one more reason. I've got a classic from Jimmy Fortune, One Song Away, and that tune belongs to the Tribute Quartet. Their latest, It Could Have Been a Mountain. Now, to tell you more about that tune, here's Josh Singletary.
1: Well, the great thing about this song compared to the Halfway Up the Mountain is just the concept of it was a stone that rolled away. It was a stone that was in front of the tomb. It could have been a mountain in front of the hole of that tomb, and it wouldn't have mattered. It still would have moved.

0: Now, he originally put out that tune in 2013 as a title cut to a great album. Now, this version was made in 2015 with the Whites backing him up. That is former Statler brother Jimmy Fortune, and I Believe. 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My name's Cliff Baugus. 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

0: A classic from Randy Travis and Sweet By and By. You are listening to Sunday Morning Gospel. 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

0: That is the latest from the ladies of High Road. And that's what love is. Great tune from the Allens, brand new from them. It's called Shout. I've got it for you in just a few moments. But we caught up with Josh Allen, and he talks about his time at the nation's capital celebrating 250 years of freedom.
1: It was absolutely amazing. There were hundreds of thousands of people. It was 103 degrees, absolutely miserable, and yet we were all having a great time. People crowded in around each other, and amongst that ocean, someone begins to sing, and we all start singing patriotic melodies for hours. The jets are flying overhead. The Washington Monument is illuminated with special projection. The president addresses the crowd, and then the fireworks go off. The Allens are so grateful to our God for allowing us to live in this country founded on biblical Christian principles, and we are so proud to be Americans.

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from their 2019 album, You Are Loved. That is Jeff and Sherry Easter and Learning to Dance in the Rain. The vocal ban from just a few months ago and hard trials will soon be over.

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1: 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Coming up next, The Power and the Glory with Minister George Merritt. Here's a TBF update. City Council's meeting Tuesday night at 6 at Brundage, Enterprise, and Ozark. The Revival's Monday and Tuesday nights at 7 at these churches. Shiloh Missionary Baptist on Madison Street in Troy with Pastor Marcus Sullivan. Mount Hilliard Missionary Baptist Church of Troy with Pastor Walter Ellis of Montgomery. Macedonia Missionary Baptist Church of Troy with Reverend Michael Clems. Nobody talks more about South Alabama than us.
2: 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GRN as in Good Radio News, YTB as in YouTube.org. Today's lesson is entitled Life with God, with a subtitle, maybe Salvation. Titus chapter 3, verses 4 through 7, is one of the clearest and richest summaries of salvation in all of the Scripture. Paul wrote to Titus to set the churches in order on Crete, according to Titus chapter 1, verses 4 through 5. In a rough culture, the gospel had to produce both right doctrine and right living, Titus chapter 2, verses 11 through 14. Let's go ahead and read our text. Again, Titus chapter 3, verses 4 through 7. But when the kindness and love of God our Savior toward man appeared, not by works of righteousness which we had done, but according to his mercy he saved us, through the washing of regeneration and renewing by the Holy Spirit, whom he poured out on us abundantly through Jesus Christ, our Savior, that having been justified by his grace, we should become heirs according to the hope of eternal life. So salvation comes from God. We see that in verses 4 and 5 of our text. It begins in his character. That's kindness, love, and mercy. Salvation is regeneration and renewing by God's Spirit, according to verse 5. It's a new birth, an ongoing transformation. And salvation comes through Jesus Christ, our Lord and Savior, verses 6 and 7. Here we see the Spirit is poured out through him. We're justified by grace and made heirs of eternal life. First of all, salvation, kindness, and love from verses 4 and 5. Salvation comes from God. Let me say that a different way.

0: God is the author of salvation. It's not man's decision, man's morality, or man's religion, but God's own heart. Titus says in Titus chapter 3, verse 4, the kindness and the love of God our Savior toward man appeared. Salvation is God moving toward sinners, invisible, historical, and action. That's the coming of Christ, John chapter 1, verse 14. So when we talk about salvation, we began with who God is and what God has done. Salvation starts with God's heart. His kindness and love showed us in Jesus. Some see God as distant. Titus says his kindness and love appeared. God came near in Christ. Titus chapter 3, verse 4. Others see God only as a judge. But the gospel shows us the judge provided a savior, Romans chapter 5 through 8. Some see love as indulgence. Biblical love saves and changes us. Grace trains us to deny ungodliness, Titus chapter 2, verse 12. Note what this passage says. God is not distant. He is God, our Savior, Titus chapter 3, verse 4. The word Savior means he actively intervenes. He rescues, he delivers, and restores. He has saved us from sin's penalty, that's justification. From sin's power, that's regeneration and renewing. And he will save us from sin's presence, that's the hope of eternal life. Imagine, in Christ, we are spared condemnation and given everlasting life. John chapter 5, verse 24 says, shall not come into judgment, but hath passed from death into life. Note four significant truths in these verses 4 and 5. Number one, salvation comes from God's kindness. This word is often translated as goodness, active, generous goodness. It is not sentimental. It is practical. God's kindness gives what is needed to meet the need of the helpless sinner, where he is, and to bring him out. That's why Scripture says in Romans chapter 2, verse 4, the goodness of God leads you to repentance. God's kindness does not minimize sin. It draws the sinner toward a true turning. Romans chapter 2, verses 4 says, or do you despise the riches of his goodness, forbearance, and long-suffering, not knowing that the goodness of God leads you to repentance? Secondly, salvation comes from God's love. This word points to God's active affection and compassion toward mankind. God's love is not merely an attribute. It is a saving action. He gave his only begotten Son in John chapter 3, verse 16. This love moves toward the unworthy. It provides what love requires, a sacrifice that truly removes sin, and a life that truly changes the sinner. Therefore, salvation is never earned. It is a received gift from God who loves us. Romans chapter 5, verse 8 says, but God demonstrates his own love toward us And then while we were still sinners, Christ died for us. Number three, salvation does not come by good works. Titus is plain. Not by works of righteousness which we have done. Titus chapter 3, verse 5. Man cannot do enough good to make himself perfect. Even our best works are mixed with selfish motives, weakness, and sin. Romans chapter 3, verse 23. Man is already imperfect, so he cannot climb his way into perfection. Imperfection cannot produce perfection. A sinner cannot save himself. God is perfect, so our imperfect works cannot earn salvation. That's why God saves by mercy and grace. Everything human fades. Self-righteousness cannot last. We need a Savior from outside ourselves, God Himself. Salvation is a gift, not self-effort, but God's mercy and grace. So how do we apply that? Stop trusting works and start trusting Christ. Salvation comes from God's mercy, number four. Mercy is love. Mercy is love meeting misery. It is God seeing our helpless condition and providing rescue at His own expense. Titus chapter 3, verse 5 again says, according to His mercy, He saved us. Mercy is essential because we do not nearly need instruction. We need deliverance. God sees our need for salvation. He sees that we need to be saved from sin and death and condemnation. Therefore, God acts. He has mercy upon us and provides the way for us to be saved. So our key verse in this lesson this morning is Titus chapter 3, verse 5. Let me read that again. Not by works of righteousness which we have done, but according to His mercy He saved us. In verse 5, we see regeneration, renewal, new birth, new man, salvation. We also see the Holy Spirit. Salvation is new life by the Holy Spirit. Salvation is not just forgiveness. It's a new birth and a new walk. Regeneration equals a new birth. God gives new life. What Jesus called being born again in John chapter 3, verse 3. In Christ, old things have passed away, 2 Corinthians chapter 5, verse 17. Washing, that's salvation, is pictured like being made clean. Christ cleanses us, and the Spirit applies that cleaning, 1 John chapter 1, verse 7, and Titus chapter 3, verse 5. The Spirit of God cleans a person, immerses that person in the cleansing blood of Christ. The Spirit of God, through the blood of Christ, washes away the old life and gives the believer a new life. The Spirit of God regenerates a person, saves him from this old life and gives him a new life, a rebirth, spiritually creating him into a new person. So renewing equals daily change. The Spirit keeps rebuilding the believer day by day, Romans chapter 12, verse 2, 2 Corinthians chapter 4, verse 16. When a person is truly saved, the Holy Spirit renews and revives him day by day. He stirs and energizes the person to follow Jesus more and more and to serve him more and more faithfully. Verses 6 and 7 of our passage talk about salvation, justification, and inheritance. Jesus Christ brings the Spirit. It makes us right with God and gives us a future. Because of Jesus, we receive the Spirit. We're justified by grace and become heirs of eternal life. Jesus Christ is the one who pours out the Holy Spirit so richly upon us. As stated in Titus chapter 3, verse 5, our text, it is the Holy Spirit who regenerates us and who revives us day by day. But we would not have that Holy Spirit apart from Jesus Christ. When a person becomes a penitent, baptized believer, Christ puts his Spirit into that new believer. Christ pours out his Spirit richly and abundantly upon the person. The result is both a regeneration, which is a new birth, and a daily renewing or revival, where a person being stirred to follow Christ and to serve him more and more. Think about this. The Spirit gives life, John chapter 6, verse 63. Without the Spirit, religion is powerless. Jesus gives the Spirit to believers, Galatians chapter 4, verses 4 through 6. The Spirit lives in us and assures us that we belong to Christ, Romans chapter 8, verse 9. John chapter 14, verses 16 through 18 says this, "And I will pray the Father, and he will give you another helper, that he may abide with you forever, the Spirit of truth, whom the world cannot receive, because it neither sees him nor knows him, but you know him, for he dwells with you and will be in you. I will not leave you orphans, I will come to you." Romans chapter 8, verse 9 says, "But you are not in the flesh, but in the Spirit, if indeed the Spirit of God dwells in you. Now, if anyone does not have the Spirit of God, he is not his." Galatians chapter 4, verses 4 through 6 says this, "But when the fullness of time had come, God sent forth his Son, born of a woman, born under the law, to redeem those who were under the law, that we might receive the adoption as sons. And because you are sons, God has sent forth the Spirit of his Son into your hearts, crying out, 'Abba, Father, Father.'" So Jesus Christ is the one who justifies us. In simple, short terms, justification means God takes a believer's faith and counts it as righteousness. When a person becomes a penitent, baptized believer, God takes that person's faith and counts it for righteousness. The person is not righteous. He has no righteousness on his own. He is still imperfect, still sinful, and still corruptible, still short of God's glory as a human being. God accepts that person's faith for righteousness. God counts that person's faith as righteousness. Therefore, that person has become acceptable to God. Note why God justifies a person. God justifies a man because of his Son, Jesus Christ. Well, why is God willing to do this? God is willing to justify man because he loves man that much, so much that he sent his only son into the world to be sacrificed. So God is willing to justify man because of what his son Christ has done for man. Jesus Christ has secured the ideal righteousness for man. He came to earth to live a sinless and perfect life. As a man, he never broke the law of God. He never went contrary to the will of God, not even once. Therefore, he stood before God and before the world as the ideal, the perfect, the representative man, the perfect righteousness that could stand for the righteousness of every man. Jesus came into the world to die for man as the ideal man. He could take all the sins of the world upon himself and die for every man. His death could stand for every man. He exchanged places with man by becoming the sinner. 2 Corinthians chapter 5, verse 19. He bore the wrath of God against sin, bearing the condemnation for every man, thereby conquer death for man. As the ideal man, his resurrection and exaltation into the presence of God could stand for every man's desperate need to conquer death and become acceptable to God. Very simply, God loves his son Jesus Christ so much, he honors any man who honors his son. He honors the man by taking the man's faith, counting or crediting it as righteousness, and giving him the glorious privilege of living with Christ forever in the presence of God. Galatians chapter 3, verse 6 says, "Just as Abraham believed God, and it was accounted to him for righteousness." Philippians chapter 3, verse 9, "And being found in him, not having my own righteousness, which is from the law, but that which is through faith in Christ, the righteousness which is from God by faith." Jesus Christ makes us heirs of eternal life. Scripture actually says that we are joint heirs with Christ. This is an astounding truth and promise. We shall inherit all that Christ has and is. We shall be given the glorious privilege of sharing in all things with the Son of God himself. Being a fellow heir with Christ means at least three glorious things. It means that we shall share in the nature, the position, and the responsibility of Christ. Fellow heirs by nature. Christ is the Son of God, the very being and the energy of life and perfection. Therefore, we share in the inheritance of his nature. We shall receive the inheritance of his nature. Then we receive the adoption as children, the sinless nature of being blameless, eternal life, an enduring substance, a glorious body, eternal glory and honor and peace, eternal rest and peace, an incorruptible body, and a righteous being. We're fellow heirs by position. Christ is the exalted Lord, the sovereign majesty of the universe, the Lord of lords, the King of kings. Therefore, we shall share in the inheritance of his position. We receive the position of being exalted, a citizenship in the kingdom of heaven, enormous treasures in heaven, unsearchable riches, the right to surround the throne of God, the position of a king, the position of a priest, the position of glory, and we're fellow heirs by responsibility. Christ is the sovereign majesty of the universe, the one who is ordained to rule and oversee all. Therefore, we shall share in the inheritance of his responsibility. We receive the rulership over many things, the right to rule and hold authority, eternal responsibility and joy, rule and authority over things, thrones and privileges of reigning forever. Each one of these had a passage associated with it, but it would be forever if I went over each one of these. But these passages will give some idea of what Scripture teaches whenever it speaks of the believer being a fellow heir with Christ. There are innumerable numbers of scriptures that could be added to these. As Paul declares in 1 Corinthians chapter 2, verse 9, "Eye hath not seen, nor ear heard, nor have entered into the heart of man the things which God hath prepared for them that love him." In Romans chapter 11, verses 33 through 36, "Oh, the depth of the riches, both of the wisdom and the knowledge of God! How unsearchable are his judgments, and his ways past finding out! For who hath known the mind of the Lord? Or who hath been his counselor? Or who hath first given to him, and it shall be recompensed unto him again? For of him, and through him, and to him are all things, to whom be glory forever and ever. Amen." In summary, Titus chapter 3, verses 4 through 7 teaches that salvation comes from God. It starts in God's kindness and love, not in man's performance. It comes according to mercy, not by works of righteousness. It is applied by the Holy Spirit through the regeneration and ongoing renewing. And it is secured through Jesus Christ, resulting in justification by grace and inheritance anchored in the hope of eternal life. We need to look upward. That's the source of salvation, is God. Look inward. That's the proof of salvation, is the new life. And look forward. That's the result of salvation, and that's assurance. Although we are not saved by works, let's make sure that we know what the Bible says about works. Titus chapter 3, starting in verse 8. "This is a faithful saying, and these things I want you to affirm constantly, that those who have believed in God should be careful to maintain good works." No, they don't save us, but he expects us to maintain or do good works. Let's go to our Heavenly Father in prayer. Heavenly Father, we thank you for the wonder of salvation that has appeared to us in your kindness and love. Today, your word has reminded us that we are not saved by works of righteousness which we have done, but according to your mercy, you saved us through the washing of regeneration and the renewing of the Holy Spirit. Lord, we praise you for moving toward us when we could not move toward you, for loving us when we were unloving, for giving us the new birth, the new life, and a new walk in the power of your Spirit. Thank you, Jesus, for pouring out the Spirit abundantly upon us. Thank you for justifying us by your grace, for making us acceptable before God, and for giving us the hope of eternal life. Thank you that in you we are no longer condemned, but have passed from death into life. Father, help us now to live as people who have been truly washed, renewed, and made heirs with Christ. Let the reality of your mercy shape our humility. Let the power of your Spirit shape our obedience. And let the hope of eternal life shape our courage as we walk through this world. Stir our hearts to maintain good works, not to earn salvation, but because salvation has already been given. May our lives reflect the grace that has saved us, the Spirit who renews us, and the Savior who loves us. We give you all glory, all honor, and praise. In the name of Jesus Christ, our Savior, amen. This has been Roger Howell for Good Radio News. Thank you for joining us today with our lesson entitled, Life with God. May God bless and keep you.
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4: 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So welcome on in. I'm Daniel Britt, ready to get things started with this amazing cast of characters. They are Woody Wright.
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12: Wake up,
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12: What up? Wake up.
1: Yeah. How right you are. And my guests today are ready to sing about the satisfaction found only in Jesus. Mark Lowry, the vocal band, the Brothers of the Heart. Hey, it's going to be a great day.
13: It is going to be a great day.
14: Sir. This is from the When All God's Singers Get Home video project we did. It's going to be a great way to start the program. 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
1: Hi, I'm Adam Crabb. 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
2: That's right.
4: And I did pronounce that correctly. To bring you this Mayberry moment, here's Kevin.
2: Kevin.
5: Ron Howard was the actor who became a wonderful director. He played Opie on the series. His dad was in a couple of the episodes, a few as an extra.
6: His dad was named Opie.
5: Okay, that's a good question. Ron Howard's dad's name was?
2: Rance.
5: Rance Howard. And then the little brother, Woody, you have your hand up. You know the question. The little brother, his name in real life was?
7: Clint
5: Howard. Mm-hmm. And he was in assorted episodes, but never had a word of dialogue.
8: Mm-hmm.
5: He played a character named?
7: Leon.
2: Yeah.
5: And what was Leon's motif? What did he always do?
8: Peanut butter sandwich.
5: He had a peanut butter sandwich, and he would always hold it up. And their line, regardless of who he held it up to, they would say,
9: "No thanks,
5: Leon." He would offer him a bite of the sandwich. Now, that's deep catalog. But
8: wow.
5: Okay.
8: Well, folks, that's it. That's the Mayberry moment right here on Homecoming Radio.
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0: That's from her album, The Good Road. Janet Paschal, our good friend here on Homecoming Radio. And this to think about. Hebrews 11 says, "Now faith is the assurance of things hoped for, the conviction of things not seen."
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3: Yeah, this goes back actually before Eugene. It's the Florida Boys from the project Saved by Grace.
4: 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Jesus.

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0: Guess what time it is?
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5: Here's another opportunity to throw your heart wide open and give it away. Matthew told us he was driving home from work. He drove past a man trying to push his lawnmower from his wheelchair. I had been in a hurry, but I also felt like I needed to stop and help. By the time I was able to turn around and head back his direction, much to my surprise, three firemen were there mowing the man's lawn. How cool is that? Proves yet again, nothing is quite as good until you
3: get it.

0: Isn't that great?
1: It's great. You know what? I think my dad taught me that lesson more than anything else. They loved him in Scott's Edition because he was there to help mow. And when the snow came, he had a snow plow out. It was just part of his way of living.
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0: Travis Tritt with the special sauce on it, Unclouded Day. Now, there's a lot of country singers now that are going and doing gospel albums. I think that's great.
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0: Hey, glad you're here with us. We're having a big time over here at Homecoming Radio. And now here's one of our favorite gals, favorite voices, Karen Peck in New River. Oh, hey.
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0: Friends just like you are so encouraging when they check in with notes like these.
2: Mm-hmm. Shirley writes, thank you all for your music, which I listen to all day, every day. You are my lifeline with the outside world. Since I'm 88 years old, semi-invalid, there are so many favorite songs that bring me great joy, but On the Wings of a Dove is special because when I fed my newborn babies their early morning bottles, some nearby nesting doves would coo the whole time. So that song really takes me back to a very special, happy time of my life. May God richly bless you.
3: Sweet.
4: Ah, nice. Sandy in Michigan said, I have loved Gaither music since the 60s and Homecoming Radio going on 20 years now. I realize that all of us have grown older, but it appears that Kevin has a Dorian Gray thing going on. I'd be interested if anyone has ever been in his attic to see what the portrait of Kevin really looks like.
5: Oh, that's funny.
6: Interesting. Well, thank you, Sandy.
4: Sandy.
6: Yeah, Nancy here says, your programs have been a part of my life for more than 20 years now. I've been a believer since childhood. Every time I've been down, I received a message from God through your words or your music. There is a peacefulness that touches me, and the specific messages feel as though they were chosen for me by God. That's a sweet thing to say. Mm-hmm. Thank you for being a blessing to me. I'm now retired, and I live in a very rural area, so sometimes it gets lonely, and I feel like I know all of you as friends. I pray for peace and hope for each of you.
4: That's so good. Nancy, cool.
7: 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Keep in touch. I don't know of a family group with better harmony than these sweet folks. The Isaac singing an Ira Stanfield classic, I Know Who Holds Tomorrow. Listen.

0: 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With I Know Who Holds the Future and I Know Who Holds My Hand.
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0: Welcome to On the Bookshelf. Longtime listeners know that for 45 years, I was a music leader at church. For the last 7 years, I've been involved in music, but not as a leader at church. 30 of those years, I was also a pastor. So when I say this is a book that everybody who sings in a choir or plays in a church orchestra or makes music in any way, shape, or form, as part of a worship service should certainly read, but I'd really love to just go ahead and say, please buy a copy of this for everybody in your church that argues with you about what kind of music you like. The book is Spirit-Filled Singing, Bearing Fruit as We Worship Together. It's from Crossway Books, and our author is Ryan Molinaro, who is a collaborative pianist and organist and worship director based in Cedar Rapids, Iowa. She's a member of Prairie Bible Church, where her husband is the lead pastor, and she is a graduate of the University of St. Andrews in Scotland. Ryan, thank you so much for making time to talk to me today.
3: Yeah, thank you so much for having me.
0: All the years that you've been involved in church music, are there some things that consistently are said to you or murmurs get back to you about church music, what sometimes called worship wars, about this kind of song or that kind of music?
3: Yeah, absolutely. It's interesting you use the term murmurs, because it actually seems that in the church there are always murmurs of disagreement in some form. But when it comes to worship, people are pretty brazen about it. They feel as if they can just speak pretty offensive opinions sometimes without any sort of discretion or embarrassment. I've had people come directly up to me and say, I hate traditional worship, and I'm a traditional worship leader, so that's a bit odd. Or people will come to me and very loudly complain about contemporary worship, thinking that because I play the organ, I must naturally agree with them. So I just think there's this weird blind spot we have as Christians where we feel like music is fair game and we can speak in a very unfruitful way about it without any sort of concern for how that might affect others.
0: I will say, in the 30 years I was pastor as well as music leader, the only real major fight that I was ever involved in came in a church from an unexpected person who was absolutely serious about, we don't like singing new hymns. I was a Methodist pastor and song leader, so we were using the 1989 hymnal. And they said, we don't like all these new things. We just want to sing Rock of Ages every week. And I thought, but there's all these wonderful songs in here, and there's plenty of old songs in here. It's not like everything in its contemporary. There's a handful of new things, i.e. middle part of the 20th century forward. But this is not exactly the wildest thing you're ever going to hear. But yet there it was, and I had to figure out a way around that. So this is a relatively common experience. And I think that, and this is what you talk about in your book, this comes from a wrongful kind of understanding of why we have music in the church to begin with, right?
3: Yeah. And I think we have been conditioned as a culture to view music as an individual consumptive activity, right? We see people wearing headphones. We wear headphones. We listen in our cars by ourselves. We listen at home by ourselves. We have algorithms that will curate playlists uniquely suited to us as individuals. And we forget that music throughout pretty much all of human history has been a marker of community and a maker of community. And that's what we see in scripture. What we see in scripture is not singing as something that feeds the individual. It's something that feeds and builds the community of the saints and binds us together and makes us into this like temple of praise, essentially. So I just think we have to reframe our entire approach to music as, this isn't just something meant to serve me. And it is. Music is beautiful, and it's a gift we should enjoy and receive as individuals. But the primary emphasis of worship music is to bind us together And in that is, that's where it's most worshipful, is when it's uniting the church in praise.
0: There's a place in your book that you talk about things that we need to remember as members of a church, not just people who are in charge of things, but in people who are in membership and therefore corporately singing. And one of the most important of those things was, we're not just singing for our own fun. This is not our personal playlist. This is worship of the Lord. And that needs to be the primary focus, not whether, because it's easy for us to, I mean, all of us have songs that we like more than other songs. And that's just human nature. But that doesn't mean that we shouldn't sing with joy whatever songs are presented to us in church, because the whole point is not let's have fun singing together, but rather let's worship the Lord, right?
3: Right. And even more than that, I think what we see is the interpersonal dimension of worship. It's, I think we've become familiar with this idea that it's not just about us, it's about praising God. But part of what makes our worship so pleasing to God is when we set aside our preferences to serve other members of the body of Christ. And that's where this beautiful fruit of, you know, gentleness and humility shines through, that really makes what our singing, not just singing, but worship, right? Worship is about adoring and submitting yourself to something beyond you.
0: I think that's a beautiful way of putting it. One of the things that I liked so much about your book is that you reflected on what we're doing with worship music by looking at the 9 gifts of the Spirit and how they can and should be reflected and supported by the music of the church. And each chapter ends with a song that supports the concept. And if it's okay with you, I'd kind of like to work our way through that if we have time for all 9 chapters, and I certainly hope we do. Is that okay with you?
3: Yeah, that sounds great.
0: Okay.
3: Let's
0: so
3: do it.
0: The first chapter is on establishing the root, which is love. Paul describes love as the greatest of the theological virtues, faith, hope, and love. So it's obvious that our first occupation is to bury ourselves deep in the good soil of Christ's love. I'm quoting the author that we're talking to. How do we show our love for God through worship more than just the obvious ways of singing about how much we love Him?
3: Well, it's so wonderful. As I was studying, I realized love is not just the first fruit of the Spirit. It actually is the whole of the fruit.
0: Yes.
3: So when we live with joy, peace, patience, and so on, we're actually living out the love of Christ in us. And when we are lacking in one of those fruits, it's actually just, we're not just lacking a single fruit, we're lacking in the fullness of love, which is so convicting. And as I was thinking about love in musical worship, one of the key passages talking about singing in the New Testament is in Ephesians, and it starts with love. And Colossians also talks about putting on love. And then they culminate in this call to song. I think it's because in singing is so personal. It's so vulnerable. We're sharing parts of ourselves. We're asked to set aside our preferences. But it also, in that, means it's a great opportunity to love one another. And so what I've found is I have very strong opinions on worship and what I like and what I don't like. But I am most able to love those around me when I set those aside and sing, focusing on how I can love them through my singing. Singing a song I don't love because I love the person next to me. And that has also just developed my love so much more. I have a much softer heart toward those around me because I've made that a practice in my worship.
0: The second chapter is joy. And it's obvious as we are singing, we should be joyful, even if we're singing about things that make us sad because we're repentant. Nonetheless, the overriding feeling of worship is joy.
3: Yeah, I think that's what we tend to expect when we gather for a worship service, is joyfulness. But I do think we sometimes skip ahead to the joy without realizing the way we get there is by considering the cross and considering the cost of our sins and really bringing those to the Lord. That's the whole premise that David exposes in the Psalms, where he says, create in me a clean heart and restore unto me the joy of your salvation. He's asking the Lord to purge him of sin and expose his sin before restoring his joy. So my chapter on joy really focuses on not skipping ahead to this sort of cheap, manufactured feeling of joy, but really doing the hard work of repentance and self-examination and confession and letting the Lord, through that tough process, restore us to a truer joy as we understand the beauty and the weight of our salvation.
0: So that's what Dietrich Bonhoeffer would call cheap grace. If we just say, oh, we got to be joyful, and not realize that there was a cost that was paid on our behalf so that we might be joyful. If we ignore the cross and just jump straight to heaven, then we're missing out on what Christ has done for us.
3: Yes, exactly. And I draw heavily on Bonhoeffer's cheap grace in that chapter, and that was a fun parallel to draw.
0: The third chapter is on peace, and peace is an interesting concept when we're talking about church music, because as you have said, for some people, it's not peaceful at all. And so I find this to be a particularly important thing for us to talk about and to understand as we go forward in our intention to be worshipful together and seeking harmony and embodying harmony and seeking peace.
3: Yeah, and so in peace, I really talk about peace as wholeness. And what that means is when we experience the peace of Christ, first it is reconciliation with God, of course. And out of that should flow this wholeness as we join together with the body of Christ, not in conformity, but in harmony, where we each have our part to play, and we each have a different strength and a different weakness and a different voice, and we join together and create something really beautiful as we move in unity without necessarily eliminating our differences. And so in this chapter, I talk a lot about setting aside preference, but also finding where you are uniquely situated to serve. And how can you uniquely fit into the body of Christ and contribute to this sense of wholeness?
0: Now, I meant to mention at the end of each chapter that there is a closing hymn, which embodies what you've been writing in that chapter. And at the end of the love chapter, we have, Oh, the deep, deep love of Jesus. At the end of joy chapter, we have, Oh, love that will not let me go. And at the end of the peace chapter, I'll do a better job of this at this point forward. How can I keep from singing? I love this because this is a song that is new to me, even though I know it's not necessarily a new song. But that was another joy that I got from reading your book, is seeing how these different hymns from across the generations of hymn writing and singing can inform our worship, which once again says we're not stuck in one particular time zone when we are worshiping with our voices. All these wonderful things are available to us.
3: Yeah, absolutely. And I wish I'd included more contemporary hymns. I didn't, simply for reasons of copyright and public domain.
0: Right.
3: What I did, though, to make up for that is I include a book playlist that includes some of my absolute favorite contemporary hymns that relate to the fruit of the Spirit. So I hope I provided a good balance approach that has worship from all sorts of generations.
0: Yes. It is interesting that we talk about hymns that we particularly like. I grew up Lutheran Church, Missouri Synod, so my favorite hymn of all time is A Mighty Fortress Is Our God, which has magnificent words, even though different English versions of it have slightly different words. It's such a great hymn. My wife, who was the pianist for many of those years that I was a worship leader, was very impressed by A Mighty Fortress Is Our God, but she said, I don't particularly enjoy playing it. It's harder to play than Amazing Grace and stuff. And she said, but, you know, when you say we're going to play it, I will play it. And I always appreciated the fact that every time I called that up, she was going to play it, even though that wasn't her favorite song, which is kind of a template for all of us, right? There are times that we individually don't rejoice over every song that gets called up, but there's always a reason that it's chosen, and there's always a lesson that can be taught using it.
3: Mm-hmm. Yeah, that's a great example.
0: The fourth chapter is Patience, and Patience is subtitled Rehearsing for Eternity. I like this chapter very much because you also talk about what it's like for you as a non-denominational pianist. Punching beyond my weights, thrust suddenly onto the organ bench of a historic Scottish congregation in St. Andrews, Scotland. That must have been kind of a daunting experience.
3: Oh, yeah, I was terrified.
0: And you say, patience invites us to wait on the Lord and to endure alongside one another as we rehearse for a chorus even better than the most beautiful Anglican anthems, the eternal refrain of holy, holy, holy. And I have noticed that even whatever music style individuals have, everybody seems to know Holy, Holy, Holy. Even the folks that are younger and grew up in non-denominational churches, and therefore for them, hymns are a mysterious thing. And for the older members who say, what's all this new stuff with guitars or with stuff that's not on the beat? Everybody seems to enjoy singing Holy, Holy, Holy. And I think it's because it's such a powerful message in it and such a powerful work. Tell us a little bit more about Rehearsing for Eternity and how what patience does for us as worshipers through music.
3: Yeah, so there are really like two different forms of patience in the New Testament, and one has to do with patience with other people, and the other has to do with patience in difficult situations. And worship, musical worship presents us with the opportunity for practicing both of these, bearing with maybe the stress of rehearsals, the stress of trying to make professionally recorded music accessible and available to volunteer worship teams, right? Or, you know, dealing with volunteers. And then we have the dealing with patience as we have to sing songs we don't particularly love to suit our neighbor, or sing with people who are annoying around us or something like that, or people dealing with us being aggravating in worship. And so I think musical worship tends to draw out our impatience and our tendency toward not bearing with one another. But when you look in Scripture, at the end of Revelation, you see this beautiful chorus of holy, holy, holy, as every tongue and tribe and nation joins together. And it doesn't seem like there's a big struggle there. It doesn't seem like one tribe is saying, here's how I worship, you have to join me, or one tongue is saying, you got to sing my language, right? There's this perfect blending, and without getting rid of all these cultural differences, but there's this perfect chorus of all of these wonderful, diverse styles of music. And there's no impatience and no infighting. And so I think in our musical worship today, we have the opportunity to practice for that. We won't have to be patient with each other in the new creation because we'll have no sin, right? But right now, we need to bear with one another. And when we do that, we get a glimpse of what worship will be like in eternity. And it is so beautiful and powerful.
0: The hymn at the end of that chapter is Be Still My Soul, which is a magnificent hymn that softly commands patience. Absolutely. The fifth chapter is on kindness and tuning to usefulness. Talk to me a little bit about friendship fruit and kindness as ways of using this the gifts of the Spirit to enhance us in worship.
3: Yeah, this was my favorite chapter to write. I think we have a misconception of kindness, even in the church, as a surface-level niceness, where, oh, you want to sing, but you're tone-deaf? That's okay, you can still lead, or you can still... And no, that's not actually kindness. Kindness requires us to be gentle with one another, but to help one another find a place to serve where we are genuinely useful to the body of Christ.
0: Yeah.
3: So having a tone-deaf person leading worship is not useful. Nobody is going to be able to sing along, and that person will be embarrassed, right? But instead, like, really taking the time to get to know volunteers and figure out where are you gifted, where are you not gifted, how can we plug you in a way that is satisfying to you, but also beneficial to the whole church's worship. So kindness really commands us to be useful to one another, to help one another live into who we ought to be in the Spirit. And on a more positive note, kindness also requires us to not hold back when someone is genuinely doing great or someone is gifted. Like, kindness calls us to encourage them and to stop rehearsals, not just to correct issues, but to say, oh my goodness, you sounded so good. I want to hear you sing that again. Do it again. This is so great. So kindness calls us to, I have this two principles of honesty and honor as we build one another up into all we're meant to be in Christ, but we also are not going to just put people where they are not really qualified. Does that make sense?
0: Yeah, that it's kinder to them to give them a chance to use the real fruits and their real gifts and graces rather than just let them arbitrarily say, I like to do this, so I must be okay to do it. You're actually
3: exactly
0: doing them more of a kindness by saying, this is where your giftedness lies. Let's encourage this. I love that. And the closing hymn of that chapter is, what a friend we have in Jesus. Not a real hard song, not a complicated song to sing, but really wonderful words. And in this one, and as in so many hymns, the word, the reason for the words, the story behind the words is so important. I must admit that I do have a great love for learning the backstories of hymns and sharing them with congregations, because I feel oftentimes we just zip through a song we know and go, well, that was fun. I like those words, and not realize that there was a great amount of suffering or a great amount of challenge that went behind the writing of those words that we so easily trip off our tongue.
3: Yeah, that story behind that was powerful. Hopefully people will read the book and learn more.
0: There you go. The sixth chapter is on goodness, our musical offering. When we say goodness, talking about this in a theological sense, not in the cheap kind of pop way of saying, well, he's a really good at this, so that's goodness, right? That's what we're talking about, that it's much deeper and more important than that.
3: Yeah, even in the Greek, the term used here for goodness is very broad. So just like in English, we'll say, oh, that was a good meal, or oh, that was good behavior, or he's a good dog, or, you know, like, yeah. Good is used in so many different ways. It's very similar in the Greek. So it was tough to pin down what is the emphasis of goodness as a fruit of the Spirit. And it seems to be God's generosity to us, that then in the Spirit, we are empowered to be very generous to others with our giftedness, with our resources, with everything we have. And so in this chapter, I talk about how, you know, we, as worship leaders, I think a big struggle is having the resources we want or having the time we want. We just don't. It's not the same as being, you know, an opera singer at the Metropolitan. Like, we don't have everything at our disposal. But we can be so generous with the talent and the time and the resources that we do have. And in that, we can build up our churches and present a pleasing offering to the Lord. And so this chapter is really my call to give musical worship your all, whether you're a leader or a participant. Put your whole self into it and just pour yourself out and enjoy it. Enjoy making beautiful music when you can. Enjoy, you know, wrangling volunteers and working with limited resources, but using everything at your disposal to the best of your ability.
0: There's a place in that chapter where you talk about helping us to store scripture in our hearts. Musical worship offers a safeguard against sin. It's difficult to speak ungraciously when I have the gospel playing in my head to the tune of Amazing Grace. It's harder to be selfish when Jesus Paid It All is looping through my brain. It's pretty tough to lash out in anger when It Is Well With My Soul is echoing between my ears. The goodness can also be that music helps us to remember scriptures and helps us to remember our place in the world and in the kingdom in a way that just reading it off a page doesn't do as well. The great thing about music that is it's stored in three different parts of our brain, you know?
3: Yeah, absolutely. And so again, going back to this idea that goodness talks about all sorts of things. Goodness does include a sense of integrity, right? Or living rightly before the Lord. And when we store these songs in our heart, it not just reminds us, you know, here's what we need to do, like in a very rational way. It helps train our affections so that we desire to do the right things.
0: And the song at the end of that chapter is Come Thou Fount of Every Blessing. Seventh chapter, Faithfulness, playing note by note. And for those of us who are musicians, sometimes we get kind of majoring in the minors, right? We worry so much about, oh, we missed a note there, or I was a little flat when I sang that, and now my gift was ruined because I didn't do it perfectly. That's something that church musicians, I think, struggle with just as much as musicians in any other situation. And yet it's even sadder when we allow Satan to steal our joy by saying, well, that really wasn't good enough for God. I don't see why you're doing this, right?
3: Yeah, and I think faithfulness is, on one hand, encourages us to press on and to practice harder and to do our best and to not just be okay with laziness or sloppiness, but it also encourages us when we do make a mistake, right? You know, I've had services where I've practiced all week and I've put in the faithful effort, and then just unexpectedly, the organ stops working. That doesn't negate my faithfulness.
0: Yeah.
3: It does make the service kind of wonky, but I don't think God is looking at this and saying, oh, something went wrong as a fluke, therefore this is invalid worship. I think he looks at your diligence throughout the week and says, this person prepared, this person put their heart into it, and yeah, they missed a note, or the organ turned off unexpectedly, or somebody sneezed right in the middle of the offertory. But those things don't have anything to do with faithfulness. Yeah. Faithfulness is what we do in the day-to-day.
0: Absolutely.
3: And I think that's so encouraging.
0: The hymn of this chapter is Take My Life and Let It Be, which it also has a powerful backstory.
3: Yeah.
0: Chapter number 8, Gentleness, Becoming Worship Servants. This is talking about being humble and gentle and to reflect the heart of Jesus, right?
3: Yes, and I think we have a misconception, much like kindness, of gentleness as it must be weakness, or a gentle worship leader can just play sloppily as long as their heart's in it, right?
0: Yeah.
3: And that's not the case. Gentleness calls us to mastery and meekness. It means we need to be the best we can feasibly be, but using our gifts not to show off or overshadow others, but to support them. So if I were a very poor and unpracticed organist, I wouldn't actually be gentle because I would be distracting from my congregation's worship. But because I've practiced diligently and I can play pretty much any hymn on sight, I'm better equipped to actually not stand out at all and just support their worship without being obtrusive. So gentleness calls us to really prepare diligently, much like faithfulness, and then step back and use our gifts to bolster others' praise rather than to distract from it.
0: Closing hymn for that chapter, May the Mind of Christ, My Savior, Live in Me from Day to Day. Wow, a great hymn. And we got to the ninth gift of the Spirit, self-control, practicing freedom. Just like athletes, musicians have to figure out when do we go big and when do we go gentle and when do we support and when do we lead. And these are the challenges.
3: Yeah. And self-control is interesting. I think practicing freedom is a bit of an ironic sounding subtitle. But as I studied self-control, what I realized is the more we live with discipline and temperance, which are two emphases of self-control, the freer we are to worship. So you see in Ephesians, when Paul calls the Ephesian Christians to, you know, stop getting drunk with wine and be filled with the Spirit, he's calling them to a life of self-control. And this life of self-control doesn't manifest in just this joyless mechanical obedience. It produces singing and produces making melody to the Lord with your heart. So when you live with sobriety and discipline, you're preparing yourself to be a ready instrument for the Lord. It's really wonderful. It's like when you practice the piano diligently for years and years and years, you can play the piano with much more freedom than somebody who's never practiced and sits down and thinks they're going to play freely. They won't at all. It'll be a disaster. So I think self-control is a counterintuitively very hopeful fruit. It teaches us how to really prepare ourselves for uninhibited praise.
0: And the hymn of the end of that chapter is Be Thou My Vision. What a magnificent hymn. If there's anything else that you wanted to talk about and you hoped that I would ask you and I never got around to it?
3: Oh, no, you were very thorough. Thank you. I'm really grateful for this opportunity. I hope maybe what we talked about kind of inspires people, makes them curious, and helps them consider ordering this book.
0: Me too. And they can find it at crossway.org or at bookstores anywhere and also online, of course.
3: Yeah, absolutely.
0: Do you have any social media connections that you want to put out?
3: Yeah, I'm very active on Instagram and it's really fun. I do little hymn challenges and such here and there to help people get to know some classic hymns, you know, pause their scrolling for a moment of worship maybe. And have built up a fun Instagram community of worship leaders and musicians and just worship lovers. So my Instagram is simply Ryan_Molinari, and Ryan is spelled RYANNE, and then Molinari, MOLINARI, and I will be the first one that pops up, and I would love people to join me on Instagram. It's a fun musical community, and I'm also on Substack, and I have a website, both of which are just my name.
0: Ryan, thank you so very much. When I first started reading your book, I was so enthralled in it, and I thought, well, I really want to talk to this lady. And it has taken us months to finally get a chance to talk to each other, but I think for me, and I hope for our listeners, it was worth the wait. Thank you so much.
3: Yeah, thank you so much. If you would encourage people to subscribe to my website, it is completely free.
0: Okay.
3: I never will charge, but I post things I didn't get to include in the book on there pretty regularly.
0: Excellent. So. Our thanks again to Ryan Molinari, the author of Spirit-Filled Singing, Bearing Fruit as We Worship Together from Crossway.

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1: Last time on Prince Caspian, The Return to Narnia...
2: First of all, I'm a messenger of King Caspian's.
3: Who's he?
2: Caspian the Tenth, King of Narnia, and long may he reign.
4: And there's no such person as Aslan, and there are no such things as lions. And there never was a time when animals could talk. Talk! Do you hear me?
5: Yes, Uncle.
4: Then let's have no more of it.
2: Up, Prince Caspian, get up!
5: Oh, we're going to do a little astronomy.
2: Shh, look, trust me and do exactly as I tell you. Put on all your clothes. You have a long journey before you.
6: Dear Prince, you must leave this castle at once and go to seek your fortune in the wide world. Your life is in danger here.
2: Why?
6: Because you are the true king of Narnia.
2: The wind became a tempest. The woods roared and creaked all around them. There came a crash. A tree fell right across the road just behind him.
5: Quiet, Estra, quiet. It's all right.
2: Lightning flashed, and a great crack of thunder seemed to break the sky in two. Destria bolted.

0: The classic adventure series loved by children of all ages, now brought to glorious life.
1: 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There's a wood inside it, and it's snowing, and it's called Narnia. Look!
0: Step through the wardrobe and into a world filled with marsh wiggles, unicorns, and animals that talk. Best of all, you'll meet the most incredible lion in literature, Aslan.
2: Oh, children!
0: C.S. Lewis's classic Narnia series, available for you to cherish. 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
4: Now, before it wakes up, we must decide what to do with it.
5: Kill it. We can't let it live. It'd betray us.
6: We ought to have killed it at once or else let it alone. We can't kill it now. Not after we've taken it in and bandaged its head and all. It would be murdering a guest.
7: Gentlemen, whatever you do to me, I hope you'll be kind to my poor horse.
4: Your horse had taken flight long before we found you.
5: Don't let it talk you round with its pretty words. I still
6: horns
5: say...
6: and halibuts, of course we're not going to murder it. For shame, Knickerbrick. What do you say, Truffle Hunter? What shall we do with it?
4: I shall give it a drink. Here, it's sweet but hot, so be careful.
7: Oh, what? What are you?
4: I beg your pardon?
7: You're not a man, you're a badger.
4: I am indeed.
5: Ah! It doesn't like badgers, do you see?
7: It's not that I don't like them. That is to say, I've never seen one that can talk.
5: You've not seen a black dwarf like me, I suppose. Or a red dwarf like Trumpkin here.
7: No, I haven't. Then you are old Narnians.
4: Sit back. You're not

0: Well, we still have to decide what to do with this human. You two think you'd do it a great kindness by not letting me kill it. But I suppose the upshot is we'll have to keep it a prisoner for life. I'm certainly not going to let it go alive to go back to its own kind and betray us all.
1: Bulbs and bolsters, Nickelbrick, why need you talk so unhandsomely? Oh. It isn't the creature's fault that it bashed its head against a tree outside our hole. And I don't think it looks like a traitor.
2: I say, you haven't yet found out whether I want to go back. Well, I don't. I want to stay with you, if you'll let me. I've been looking for people like you all my life.
0: That's a likely story. You're a Telmarine and a human, aren't you? Of course you want to go back to your own kind.
2: Well, even if I did, I couldn't. I was flying for my life when I had my accident. The king wants to kill me.
1: What?
2: So if you kill me, you'll be doing the very thing to please him.
3: Well, now, you don't say so.
1: Hey, what's that? What have you been doing, human, to fall foul of Miraz at your age?
2: He's my uncle.
0: There you are! Not only a Telmarine, but close kin and heir to our greatest enemy. Are you still mad enough to let this creature live?
1: Now, once and for all, Nickelbrick, will you contain yourself, or must Truffle Hunter and I sit on your head? You better tell us your story, human.
2: My name is Caspian, and my uncle murdered my father to take the throne. And now that the Queen has had a child, they want to kill me. It's as simple as that.
3: Not so simple, I'm afraid. How do you know about us old Narnians?
1: Yes.
2: I heard the story from my nurse, who my father got rid of because she told them to me. Then my tutor, Dr. Cornelius, taught me about you.
0: What's your Dr. Cornelius know about it?
2: He's part dwarf, but he disguises it well.
1: Well, now, this is the strangest thing I ever heard.
0: I don't like it. I didn't know there were stories about us still told among the humans. The less they know about us, the better. That old nurse now, she'd better have held her tongue. It's all mixed up with that tutor, a renegade dwarf. I hate him. I hate him worse than the humans. You mark my words, no good will come of it.
3: Don't you go talking about things you don't understand, Nickelbrick. You dwarves are as forgetful and changeable as the humans themselves. I'm a beast, I am, and a badger, what's more. We don't change. We hold on. I say great good will come of it. This is the true King of Narnia we've got here. A true king coming back to true Narnia. And we beasts remember, even if dwarfs forget, that Narnia was never right except when a son of Adam was king.
1: Whistles and whirligigs, Truffle Hunter. You don't mean you want to give the country to humans?
3: I said nothing about that. It's not men's country, but a country for a man to be king of. We badgers have long enough memories to know that. Why, bless us all, wasn't the High King Peter a man?
1: Do you believe all those old stories?
3: I tell you, we don't change, we beasts. We don't forget. I believe in the High King Peter and the rest that reigned at Caer Paravel as firmly as I believe in Aslan himself.
1: As firmly as that, I dare say, but who believes in Aslan nowadays?
2: Oh, I do.
0: You do?
2: And if I hadn't believed in him before, I would now. You see, back there among the humans, the people who laughed at Aslan would have laughed at stories about talking beasts and dwarfs.
4: Oh, they might have.
2: Sometimes I did wonder if there really was such a person as Aslan. But then sometimes I wondered if there were really people like you. Yet there you are.
0: This is all a lot of useless talk, Badger. The High King Peter and the rest may have been men, but they were a different sort of men. This is one of the cursed Telmarines. He has hunted beasts for sport, haven't you now?
2: Well, to tell you the truth, I have. But they weren't talking beasts.
0: It's all the same thing.
3: No. You know it isn't. You know very well that the beasts in Narnia nowadays are different and are no more than the poor, dumb, witless creatures you'd find in Calorman or Telmar. They're smaller, too. They're far more different from us than the half-dwarfs are from you. Caspian, as long as you will be true to old Narnia, you shall be my king, whatever they say. Long life to your majesty.
1: That's enough for me. I say we take the lad to the others and see what they have to say.
2: What others?
1: We will go first into the mountains, to the three bulgy bears.
0: The bulgy bears.
1: And so we did.
5: You're Trumpkin the dwarf, then?
1: I am.
6: Oh, don't stop. What happened next?
7: Yeah.
1: Well, Truffle Hunter roused the three bulgy bears from their sleep and explained everything to them. The brown bears said, just as Truffle Hunter had said, that a son of Adam ought to be king of Narnia, and all kissed Caspian. Very wet, snuffly kisses they were, and offered him some honey. After that, we went to Patatwig the squirrel, who suggested that he should take messages to our other friends, inviting them to a feast and council on Dancing Lawn at midnight, 3 nights ahead. Our next visit was to the 7 Brothers of Shuddering Wood, dwarfs one and all. The 7 brothers did not take to Caspian at first and were doubtful that he was a friend and not an enemy. At last, they were persuaded and even gave us all gifts of mail shirts and helmets and swords, for the 7 brothers of Shuddering Wood are artisans of metal and steel. The workmanship of the arms was far finer than any Caspian had ever seen, and he gladly accepted the dwarf-made sword instead of his own, which looked, in comparison, as feeble as a toy and as clumsy as a stick. A little further on, we reached the 5 black dwarfs. They looked suspiciously at Caspian, but in the end, the eldest of them said,
4: "Well, if he is against Miraz, we'll have him for king." Shall we go farther up in the mountains for you? Up to the crags? There's an ogre or two and a hag that we could introduce you to up there. What do you think?
2: No, thank you.
3: I should think not, indeed. We want none of that sort on our side. We should not have Aslan for a friend if we brought in that kind of rabble.
4: Oh, Aslan. Oh.
2: Do you believe in Aslan, Nicobrick?
4: I'd believe in anyone or anything that'll batter these cursed Telmarine barbarians to pieces or drive them out of Narnia. Anyone or anything, Aslan or the White Witch, do you understand?
3: Silence, silence. You do not know what you're saying. She was a worse enemy than Miraz and all his race.
4: Not to the dwarf she wasn't. Isn't that right, friends?
7: Yes.
3: Come along. We have many more to meet.
4: Like who?
3: Glenstorm the Centaur, for one.
2: Centaur?
3: Yes, Glenstorm is a centaur, and a prophet, and a stargazer.
1: Then he probably already knows we're coming.
8: I wouldn't be surprised.
9: Yes, yes, I've been waiting for you. Long live the king. I and my sons are ready for war. When is the battle to be joined?
2: Battle? Do you mean a real war to drive Miraz out of Narnia?
9: What else?
2: Oh, suppose I've had some vague idea that we'd, well, you know, occasionally raid a farmstead or attack a party of hunters if it ventured too far into these southern wilds.
9: Does your majesty usually wear his mail and sword for occasional raids?
3: Is it possible, Glenstorm?
9: The time is ripe. I watch the skies, Badger, for it is mine to watch, as it is yours to remember. Tarva and Allenbil have met in the halls of high heaven, and on earth the son of Adam has once more arisen to rule and name the creatures. The hour has struck. Our council at the Dancing Lawn must be a council of war.
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1: The great night came, and all whom we had invited were there. Bulgy bears and red dwarfs and black dwarfs, moles and badgers, hares and hedgehogs, and 5 satyrs as red as foxes, and a whole contingent of talking mice, armed to the teeth and following a shrill trumpet.
2: Yes.
7: Your Majesty.
2: What? Someone speak.
3: Behind you, sire. At your feet. It's the mouse, Reepicheep.
2: Mouse? But where...
13: Oh.
2: Hello.
7: There are 12 of us, sire, and I place all the resources of my people unreservedly at your Majesty's disposal.
2: Oh, well, thank you. Reepicheep.
1: Some owls came, as did the old raven of Ravenscore. Last of all, with the centaurs, came a small but genuine giant, Wimbleweather of Dead Man's Hill, carrying on his back a basket full of rather seasick dwarfs who had accepted his offer of a lift and were now wishing they'd walk instead. The feast began with music and dance from the fauns. I could tell from his expression that Caspian had never seen the likes of them before, with their curly heads and little horns, their naked torsos and their legs and feet like those of goats. We all joined in the dance with them, except Nicobrick, who stayed off to the side and looked on in silence. We decided to hold the Council of War immediately, then have our banquet afterwards. Everyone sat down in a great circle, and when we got Patatwig to stop running to and fro and telling all the creatures to be silent, Caspian, feeling a little nervous, got up.
2: Narnians, I'd like to welcome you.
14: Prince Caspian, with respect, sire.
1: What's wrong, Camillo?
14: My hair sense tells me there's a man somewhere near.
3: Yes. Smells like a man, and yet not quite like a man.
14: Whatever it is, Truffle Hunter, it is getting steadily nearer.
2: 2 badgers, and you 3 dwarfs, with your bows at the ready, go softly off to meet it.
15: There's no need. I'm here, and unarmed.
2: Dr. Cornelius.
15: Hello, my prince.
0: A renegade dwarf.
16: A half and half. Shall I pass my sword to his throat?
1: Be quiet, Nicobrick. The creature can't help its ancestry.
2: Oh, this is the greatest friend and the saviour of my life. And anyone who doesn't like his company may leave my army at once. Oh, dearest doctor, I am glad to see you again. However did you find us out?
15: By a little use of simple magic, Your Majesty. But there's no time to go into that now. We must all fly from this place at once. You're already betrayed, and Miraz is on the move. Before midday tomorrow, you will be surrounded.
2: Betrayed? By whom?
0: Another renegade dwarf, no doubt.
15: No, by your horse, Destria. The poor brute knew no better. He went dawdling back to his stable in the castle, and then the secret of your flight was out. I made myself scarce, having no wish to be questioned about it in Miraz's torture chamber. I had a pretty good guess from my crystal as to where I should find you, but all day, and that was the day before yesterday, I saw Miraz's tracking parties out in the woods. And yesterday I learned that his army is out. I don't think some of your... pure-blooded dwarves have as much woodcraft as might be expected. You left tracks all over the place. Great carelessness. At any rate, something has warned Miraz that old Narnia is not as dead as he'd hoped, and he's on the move.
7: Hurrah! Let them come. All I ask is that the king will put me and my people in the front.
15: What on earth? By the lion, it's a mouse. Signor Mouse, I desire your better acquaintance. I am honoured by meeting so valiant a beast.
7: My friendship you shall have, learned man. And any dwarf or giant in the army who does not give you good language shall have my sword to reckon with.
0: Is there time for this foolery? What are our plans? Battle or flight?
1: Battle if need be, but we're hardly ready for it yet, and this is no very defensible place.
2: Oh. Yes, well, I don't like the idea of running away.
17: Near him. Whatever we do, don't let's have any running. Especially not before supper. And not too soon after it, neither.
18: Well said, Bear.
17: Thank you, Glenstorm.
19: But those who run first do not always run last. And why should we let the enemy choose our position instead of choosing it ourselves? Let us find a strong place.
3: Glenstorm's advice is wise, Majesty. Very wise.
1: But where are we to go to?
15: Your Majesty, and all you variety of creatures, I think we must fly east and down the river to the great woods. The Telmarines hate that region. They've always been afraid of the sea and of something that may come over the sea. That is why they have let the great woods grow up. If tradition speak true, the ancient Caer Paravel was at the river mouth. All that part is friendly to us and hateful to our enemies. We must go to Aslan's How.
2: Aslan's How? What is it?
15: It lies within the skirts of the great woods, and it is a huge mound which Narnians raised in very ancient times over a very magical place, where there stood, and perhaps still stands, a very magical stone. The mound is all hollowed out and contains galleries and caves, and the stone is in the central cave of all. There is room in the mound for all our stores, and those of us who have most need of cover and are most accustomed to underground life can be lodged in the caves. The rest of us can lie in the wood. At a pinch, all of us, except this worthy giant, could retreat into the mound itself, and there we should be beyond the reach of every danger except famine.
14: It's a good thing we have a learned man among us.
1: Soup and celery. I wish our leaders would think less about these old wives' tales and more about victuals and arms.
14: I approve of Dr. Cornelius's proposal.
2: So do I. To Aslan's How.
15: Yes, to Aslan's How.
9: Now, before we ate?
2: Now? We've no time to lose.
9: I was afraid you were going to say that.

0: What's wrong, Truffle Hunter? You look thoughtful.
1: It's nothing, sire. I was thinking, if only we could wake the spirits of the trees and the wells.
0: Well, can't we?
1: No, we have no power over them. Since the humans came into the land, felling forests and defiling streams, the dryads and naiads have sunk into a deep sleep. Who knows if ever they will stir again? And that is a great loss to our side. The Telmarines are horribly afraid of the woods, and once the trees moved in anger, our enemies would go mad with fright and be chased out of Narnia as quick as their legs could carry them.
2: What imaginations you animals have! But why stop at trees and waters? Wouldn't it be even nice if the stones started throwing themselves at old Miraz?
3: Aslan's How is round the next bend.
0: Oh, good. Yeah. The sun is coming up and everyone is tired.
2: Yes.
0: We could do with the rest.
2: You're right, yes.
4: Aslan's How was certainly an awesome place.
5: You don't have to explain it, Trumpkin. We know it well.
6: Wait, Edmund. Perhaps we don't.
5: Huh?
6: Everything has changed, remember?
5: Oh, yes. Good point. In our day, it was a round green hill on top of another hill.
7: With a clear view and beautiful...
4: I'm afraid it isn't so clear anymore. It's all grown over with trees. Huh? And there's a low doorway leading into it. The tunnels inside are a perfect maze until you get to know them.
8: Oh. Tell us what happened there, Trumpkin.
4: It was after we had taken up our quarters in and around the How that fortune turned against us. King Miraz's scout soon found our new lair, and he and his army arrived on the edge of the woods. As so often happens, the enemy turned out stronger than we had reckoned. And though Miraz's men may have been afraid of going into the wood, they were even more afraid of Miraz. Thus there was fighting on most days, and sometimes by night as well. But our army had, on the whole, the worst of it. At last there came a night when everything had gone as badly as possible, and the rain, which had been falling heavily all day, had ceased at nightfall, only to give place to raw cold. That morning, Caspian had arranged what was his biggest battle yet, and we had all hung our hopes on it. But it failed. All our strategy fell apart on the battlefield. Our army suffered badly and done the enemy little harm. Few of us had not lost blood. So it was a very sombre council who met in the secret and magical chamber at the heart of Aslan's How.
9: We can't continue this way. The morale of our company couldn't be lower.
10: True.
0: Right. Then what are we to do?
1: With respect, if your majesty is ever to use the magic horn, I think the time has now come.
0: We are certainly in great need. But it is hard to be sure we are at our greatest. Supposing there came an even worse need and we had already used it.
9: By that argument, your majesty will never use it until it's too late.
3: Yes, I agree with that.
0: What do you think, Trumpkin?
4: Oh, as for me, your majesty knows I think the horn and that bit of broken stone called the stone table and your great King Peter and your lion Aslan are all eggs in moonshine. It's all one to me when your majesty blows the horn. All I insist on is that the army is told nothing about it. There's no good raising hopes of magical help, which, as I think, are sure to be disappointed.
0: Right. Then in the name of Aslan, we will blow Queen Susan's horn.
3: There is one thing, sire, that should perhaps be done first. We do not know what form the help will take. It might call Aslan himself from overseas, but I think it more likely to call Peter the High King and his mighty consorts down from the high past. But in either case, I do not think we can be sure that the help will come to this very spot.
4: You never said a truer word.
3: I think that they, or he, will come back to one or other of the ancient places of Narnia. This, where we now sit, is the most ancient and most deeply magical of all. And here I think the answer is likeliest to come. But there are two others. One is Lantern Waste, upriver west of Beaver's Dam, where the royal children first appeared in Narnia, as the records tell. And the other is down at the river mouth, where their castle of Caer Paravel once stood. And if Aslan himself comes, that would be the very best place for meeting him too. For every story says that he is the son of the great emperor over the sea, and over the sea he will pass.
10: Oh, yes.
3: Now, I should very much like to send messengers to both places, to Lantern Waste and the River Mouth, to receive them, or him, or it.
4: Just as I thought.
2: The first result of all this foolery is not to bring us help, but to lose us two fighters.
3: No, the fighters.
0: Well, who would you think of sending, Dr. Cornelius? Well,
1: squirrels are best for getting through enemy country without being caught.
9: All our squirrels are rather flighty. The only one I'd trust on a job like that would be Pattertwig.
0: Let's be Pattertwig, then. And who for our other messenger? I know you'd go, Truffle Hunter. But you haven't the speed. Nor you, Dr. Cornelius.
9: I won't go. With all these humans and beasts about, there must be a dwarf here to see that the dwarfs are fairly treated.
2: Oh, thimbles and thunderstorms, is that how you speak to the king? Send me, sire, I'll go.
0: But I thought you didn't believe in the horn, Trumpkin.
2: No more I do, your majesty. But what's that got to do with it? I might as well die on a wild goose chase as die here. You are my king. I know the difference between giving advice and taking orders. You've had my advice, and now it's time for orders.
0: Oh, I'll never forget this, Trumpkin. Send for Pattertwig, one of you.
9: I'll see to it.
0: Oh, thank you. Oh, and when shall I blow the horn?
3: I would wait for sunrise, Your Majesty. That sometimes has an effect in operations of this kind of magic.
0: Sunrise it'll be, then.

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1: 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And I said to myself, if that's not the horn, call me a rabbit.
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4: Look!
2: What?
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0: Prince Caspian, The Return to Narnia from The Chronicles of Narnia by C.S. Lewis is a production of Focus on the Family. 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
6: Good morning. This is Pastor Lamont Harrington welcoming you to the Breaking Point radio broadcast, an outreach arm of Lifeway Ministries located at 2016 South Highway 29, Troy, Alabama. People today are looking for a breakthrough. But before that happens, we must come to a breaking point. So, like ice melts and then breaks, let the presence of God take you to a supernatural breaking point. Today, I want to talk about the subject of really the people Jesus dealt with. And I'm guessing, you know, no case is more harder than the other. But out of the book of John,

0: One verse, John chapter 17, verse number 3, and let's read together. And this is life eternal. Yeah, this is the whole point of life. If you miss this, you missed it all. It is not about knowing the letter. It is about knowing the God of the letter. Hallelujah. God bless you. You can be seated. Now, y'all worship well today, so I know that you leave here today. You know you've been in church. Hallelujah. And our young people, they're getting revved up for camp. They're starting to act like it. So forgive me, I'm not coming behind with a rah-rah message today, but I just want to take a snapshot look at some of these groups of people that Jesus had to confront or to deal with. And some of them were cases. They were. You've all met people. There are some people that just get your goat, you know. And in your quest to reach out to somebody, you're going to intersect with some people that annoy you and that irritate you and get on your last nerve. And you didn't have but one to start with. And Peter had to deal with Jewish brethren that had no idea why he took the gospel to the Gentiles. And then they confronted him about it. What a mess. And Paul dealt with a woman who was demon-possessed and offered up false praise about him just to get on his nerves. And you run into people like that. And Jesus ran the gamut of people who qualify for most annoying of the year honors. I'm sure that he could tell you about that when you get to glory. Their types are often not understood, and we can't lump them all together as being insincere. Everybody that bothers you is not necessarily insincere, but they all had issues that would keep them from receiving the full gospel package. And, you know, if we're here today and we're going to come to church and we're going to put our time into this, we want to receive the full gospel package. I want everything that God has got for us down here today. Amen. So we look at these different types of people, and the first group I want to get to is the Pharisees. Amen. And you hear about the Pharisees, and we've talked about them, and we throw off on them from time to time. Hallelujah. They have been scathed over Christianity for centuries now. Amen. And these were the most biblically literate people in all of Israel. They knew the scripture. They looked Jesus in the face for 3 years and missed it. Didn't know who he was. Like somebody said, they weren't frauds. They were not actors on a religious show secretly not believing their stuff. They were the most serious students of the Word of God. They had entire sections of the Word of God memorized. If they would quote scripture, you'd think, oh, this is a saved man. They fasted twice in the week. They prayed multiple times a day. Paid tithe so precisely that Jesus even mentioned it. You tithe the mint and dill and cumin. All these things. You get an onion in, and you one tenth of the onion goes to the Lord. I mean, these guys were really astute on what they did. They built their entire lives around Abraham, that his word was true, and they had a sacred, sent from heaven responsibility to keep it. They were Moses' disciples. And you better not touch Moses, because that's our guy. The problem was they didn't just study scripture. They studied the interpretation of scripture. They studied from rabbi to rabbi across generations. The traditions of the elders were treated with the same weight as the scripture text itself. That was their problem. When weighing their traditions against scripture, they produced a false weight. A watering down of scripture didn't happen overnight. It happened slowly, generation after generation. And even though their motivations were sincere, each layer of interpretation was meant to protect the law. And they called it building a fence around the Torah. It sounds responsible. It sounds careful. Just what serious people would do. It became the thing that made them unreachable. All of this interpretation that they were basing their lives on. Their interpretations had grown so large and so authoritative that it functioned as a filter in which everything, even scripture, had to pass. In other words, their interpretations had gained a weight that was even above scripture, and the scripture had to fit their interpretation. If it did not fit the interpretation or the tradition, then the tradition won out in their thinking. Jesus confronted them over something they called Corban. And Corban was the term used to honor and care for your parents. They constructed a legal workaround. Corban said that you should care for your older parents. They constructed this workaround where they could dedicate their assets to God, and that would excuse them from supporting their parents. In other words, I'm going to give it to God, so now for I don't have to take care of them. Well, the problem was what they dedicated to God didn't get to God, and they just used it to get around being able to spend money on taking care of their parents. It was a legal loophole. Jesus accused them of setting aside the commandments of God in order to observe their own traditions. Jesus wasn't calling them hypocrites. He was pointing out something that was far more dangerous than hypocrisy. That they had so constructed this self-constructed authority buffer that they couldn't tell the difference anymore. They had gotten so caught up in their tradition that they no longer recognized when the tradition strayed from the word. Praise the Lord. Amen. And they were stuck in self-description. It's not that they rejected the scripture, but that their interpretation of the scripture became the lens through which scripture was read. And if the glasses are dirty, if your glasses are dirty, your whole world is dirty. So if their interpretation is wrong, then everything else is wrong. So when the word became flesh and dwelt among them, they did not recognize him. Why? Because he had to pass through their tradition first, and he just didn't fit. He didn't fit the model that they had been taught or the interpretation that they had been taught. Not because he contradicted scripture, but because he contradicted centuries of notes that had been written about the scripture. I'm telling you right now, Jesus is not going to measure up to the notes. He's going to be far greater than any note that you can take on him. Jesus said to them, hallelujah, search the scriptures, for in them you think ye have eternal life, and they are they which testify of me. They were genuinely searching, and it was about him on every page. Here's where they went crazy. When their framework didn't fit scripture, they didn't bend their framework. I'm telling you, if your interpretation and what you feel doesn't fit what the scripture says, it's time to bend what you feel. It's time to change what you think. It's time to line up to the word of God. For the word of God is forever settled. Oh, hallelujah. Let's give God a hand. Oh, man. That's why, hallelujah, we don't come at you with a denomination today. We are not a denominational people that come at you with a denominational catechism, because your denomination is not scripture. Your theology is not scripture. Your liturgies and confessional tradition is not scripture. Catechisms are not scripture. Councils are not scripture. Commentaries are not scripture. They never carry the weight of scripture. Once they become the standard on which scripture is evaluated and not the other way around, hallelujah, they should be evaluated by the scripture. You'll find a fence around your belief and Jesus standing on the outside, standing at the door knocking, trying to get in. Hallelujah. Strip me, Lord. Hallelujah. Of every concept that's not of you, that's not of the Bible. Help us to walk and to live in the word. Order my steps in your word, Lord Jesus. They objected, amen, to Jesus, who never fit their system, and they never saw the difference. Hallelujah. So they never did, or never were enabled to embrace Jesus. Why? Because their interpretation, hallelujah, didn't look like Jesus. Pray the Lord. Sadducees. You know them. They were the priestly class. Well, they look it. They ran the temple. They oversaw the sacrifices. Well, they were the main ruling group of the Sanhedrin, the most sacred institution in all of Israel. They built their system on a principle that almost seems admirable. It had to line up, everything had to line up with the five books of Moses. No additions, no expansions, that's it. If it couldn't be found there, it was not considered. Amen. That's why they didn't consider resurrection, no angels, no afterlife. If Moses didn't address it and didn't write about it and didn't consider it, then they said, no, we're out. It's not Bible. This produced the ceiling on what God was able to do. So when Jesus showed up, healing the sick, raising the dead, it bypassed every institutional structure that they controlled. He was theologically inconvenient and systematically impossible. We can't deal with this man. He is outside of everything that we understand. We needed a God. I'm telling you, we all here today needed a God that broke all the Sadducean rules that they had set and set David's sin aside rather than killing him on the spot for what he did. We needed a God who could lift the ceiling and send angels to minister to us, who would become the heirs of salvation. The problem with Jesus was they had no category to fit him in. In Mark, they tried to expose his teaching of the resurrection, saying there was a man, seven brothers that had one wife, and he was passed down to each one of them. And finally, amen, the man died in the end. Whose wife will she be in the resurrection? Praise the Lord. And seven brothers, one wife. In the end, she died. It was a clever trap. They were so confident. I love it. Jesus never negotiates with a premise. Hallelujah. He flat out said to them, you're wrong. Praise God. He said, you know neither the scriptures nor the power of God. If you did, you wouldn't ask me such a crazy question. Oh, I love it. I love it. Amen. That's not a gentle correction. That's a verdict. Hallelujah. People who thought they knew exactly what scripture said and exactly what God would do, Jesus said, you misread both. You don't know the scripture or what God can do. And then he gave them another verse. And he related to Exodus 3:6, where he said, I am the God of my father. I am the God of thy father, the God of Abraham, of Isaac, and of Jacob. Moses hid his face, for he was afraid to look upon God. Hallelujah. What was Jesus saying? He was saying that you don't believe in the resurrection, but the resurrection has been hiding in plain sight hallelujah, all this time in Exodus chapter 3. Because God is not the God of the dead. Hallelujah. He's the God of the living. Which means that after Abraham, Isaac, and Jacob died, hallelujah, they're still alive somewhere on today. Hallelujah, because he is their God. Any system that dictates that God can and can't do without referencing from the scripture is promoting the modern day Sadducees. So when people tell you that there's no healing today, you're talking to a modern day Sadducee. Hallelujah, because Jesus just will go ahead and he'll heal anyway. Hallelujah, he's going to open blind eyes anyhow. He's going to do what only God can do just the same. Why? Because he's God. He's God. Sadducees wouldn't believe in speaking in tongues because they wouldn't believe any Holy Ghost was poured out. So you know what we're going to do? We're going to talk in tongues anyhow. We're going to enjoy it. It's going to be joy unspeakable and full of glory. Oh, so glad I know. So glad I know. Hallelujah. Amen. Next group of people. Hallelujah. Scribes. And these guys, all these people, these religious folks we're talking about, just fails. They spent their entire lives with the scripture. They copied it by hand. With precision. Amen. If they made an error on the page, they destroyed the whole page and started over again. They didn't erase. No, no. They tore it all up. They debated and interpreted the law in every conceivable situation. If you had a question about the law, the scribes had to answer. Their commitment became mastery of a subject rather than commitment to a person. The Magi went looking for the newborn king. You know who they called in? Scribes. Scribes had the answer. I'll tell you where you can find him. Bethlehem. Hallelujah. Micah. They went to Micah chapter 5 and verse number 2. And after they told them where you could find him, they went home. Mm-hmm. You can read the verse. Thou, Bethlehem Ephrathah, though thou be little among thousands of Judah, yet out of thee shall come forth unto me he that is to be ruler in Israel, whose going forth hath been from of old, from everlasting. They knew right where to go in the scripture. They knew right where to go to find Messiah. The Gentile, the gentle Magi, amen, Gentile Magi, traveled hundreds of miles to find him. The scribes who had the right answer wouldn't go 6 miles from Jerusalem to Bethlehem to find him. Why? They were mastering a subject, not a commitment. Hallelujah. Jesus asked them then, whose son is the Messiah? In Psalms chapter 110, verse 1, they had the answer. Praise God. Why? They were scribes. They had all the answers. And Jesus said, whose son was this Messiah? And they said, the son of David. And I'm sure they... We know that. Who you think you fooling with? We the boys that been mastering this. And Jesus pressed them a little bit further. Hallelujah. He said, well then, if David called him Lord, how is he his son? And you know what they did? They had no answer. What had happened was we get back to you on that one. Hallelujah. The experts went silent. Not because they were ignorant, but because their system never required them to look into who they were studying. It was what they were studying, not who. Oh, man. But Jesus told us, search scriptures because in them you're going to find him. You won't just come out with a DD degree. Somebody said, I know somebody getting ready to get a doctor of divinity and still don't know God.
1: 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In Jesus' name, amen. 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
2: Good worship service, but nothing happened. The next night we gathered, we separated in small groups, and we began to pray, came back together, big circle like we do here, and shared. Let's stand again. Let's worship again. I stand.

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So I think we had 7 or 8 people saved, and the rest, I think we did it like 3 more times, and every time God was faithful and He was worthy, and God wants to do the same thing here. Amen. Please be seated. 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

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Amen. 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

0: choir. Grab your Bibles, turn with me to Revelation chapter 3. It's good to see all of you here this morning. While you turn there, I want to say again, it's great having several of our students from the Livingstone Retreat here with us this morning. I got to meet several of you yesterday. I got to be in worship with you last night. So I'm thankful that you chose to come worship with us today. And hopefully, we're going to be praying as you look for a church home that you'll find the right place where you fit in while you're here at Troy. So we're glad that you're here with us today, and we pray that you'll find a biblical church here, a faithful church here, a true church, that you can make your church home away from home. So we're going to pick up where we were from last week in Revelation chapter 3. If you know, I've been over this past year or so, I had an opportunity to speak of going through the seven churches of Revelation, and today we pick up with the Church of Philadelphia. Now, this is not Philadelphia, Pennsylvania. For any of you who may not know, for some of you who are looking for America in Revelation, it's not there, all right? And so this is not Philadelphia, Pennsylvania. These were churches that were located in a place called Asia Minor, which we call it Turkey today. And the order that we see these churches in, I don't think there's really over-spiritualization of anything or over-secret kind of code to why they're in the order. I simply think the order actually follows an actual Roman postal route. That's the order that they're in. So it's a practical reason that they're in the order that they're in. And these are letters from Jesus himself. Jesus instructs John what to write, and John has wrote what the Lord has given him, and these letters come straight from the Lord. And if we remember the other churches we've covered so far, the first five, Jesus has really a criticism of every church except two churches. The first one being Smyrna, and the next one being this church, Philadelphia. The first church he addresses is Ephesus, and he tells them that they lost their first love, or that they had left their first love. And Smyrna, he actually just encouraged them because they endured persecution for their faith. Then Pergamum compromised with sin. Thyatira went from compromise to just accepting sin inside the church. And then lastly, we looked at Sardis, who Jesus said they looked alive, but they were actually dead. But then we come to Philadelphia, and Philadelphia was different. Philadelphia was a faithful church. And the truth is, we often tend to measure success of a church by many different external factors and standards today. A lot of times we can look at a church and we say, well, it's a large church, or they have a large attendance, and if they're a large attending church, that must be a successful church. Or if they have an up-to-date building, or they have large amounts of money coming in, then they must be considered successful. And even in our modern like church growth movement that has swept over America in the past 20 years, that is really what we deem as a successful church. I heard someone say it like this, though, that a red flag for a church is if they are obsessed with the three B's: bottoms, budgets, and baptisms. In other words, they're more worried about how many bottoms are in the seats, how much money is brought into the budget, and they often brag or manipulate baptisms regardless if the person has truly been born again. All because they want to promote themselves. And if there's a church obsessed with the three B's, then that's most likely a red flag. Because if you remember last week, Sardis looked alive. They looked like a church that was alive, but Jesus says, actually, you are dead. In our context, it probably means that they looked like they had the numbers, they looked like they had the excitement, but Jesus said they were dead because they were full of people who no doubt walked through a baptistry, but they were not truly saved. They were not truly born again. It was a church full of unbelievers. And they were walking around looking the part, but they were spiritually dead on the inside. So Jesus doesn't measure the success of a church by attendance, money, or nice buildings. Jesus measures the success of a church by its faithfulness.
1: Amen.
0: That's the way Jesus measures a church. And so I want us to look at the Church of Philadelphia and ask ourselves, are we faithful? Are we a faithful church? And not just a faithful church, are we faithful Christians? So follow along with me here in Revelation chapter 3, starting in verse 7. Jesus says, write to the angel of the church in Philadelphia. Thus says the Holy One, the true One, the One who has the key of David, who opens and no one will close, and who closes and no one opens. I know your works. Look, I have placed before you an open door that no one can close, because you have a little power. Yet you have kept my word and have not denied my name. Know this, I will make those from the synagogue of Satan who claim to be Jews and are not, but are lying. I will make them come and bow down at your feet, and they will know that I have loved you, because you have kept my command to endure. I will also keep you from the hour of testing that is going to come on the whole world to test those who live on the earth. I am coming soon. Hold on to what you have so that no one takes your crown. The one who conquers, I will make a pillar in the temple of my God, and he will never go out again. I will write on him the name of my God and the name of the city of my God, the new Jerusalem which comes down out of heaven from my God and my new name. Let anyone who has ears to hear listen what the Spirit says to the churches. Let's pray. Father, we love you and thank you. God, that we love your word. And God, as you speak to us through your word, God, I pray, God, that we would take that inventory of our hearts and ourselves and ask, do these things characterize us as a people? Do they characterize us as followers of Christ? And even more so, do they characterize us as a church here? And so, God, as you teach us through your word today, God, may the Holy Spirit change our hearts and our minds. God, give us ears to hear what you have to say this morning. It's in Jesus' name we pray. Amen. Amen. So I want to point out four characteristics we see here about the church of Philadelphia that makes them a faithful church. And then turn around and ask ourselves, does this describe me personally? Or does this describe us corporately? And so as we look, I want to be able to look and say, if Christ looked down on us today, does Christ say the same things about us? If he were to look down on us as a people, would he say, this is a faithful church? So what does a faithful church look like? Well, number one, a faithful church looks like this. They trust in Christ's power. A faithful church trusts in Christ's power. A faithful church is not built by its own strength. It's not built by its own personalities. It's built on the power of Christ. It's that power that equips them for ministry. It is built on Christ's power. Remember, we can't save anybody. We can't save people. God saves people. And he has the power to bring about conviction and produce repentance and a life that takes the rebel from running from God and to repenting of their sin and turning to Jesus. When we trust in Christ's power, we trust that he will build his church. Just like Jesus said, I will build my church and the gates of hell will not prevail against it. And so when we trust in Christ's power, we trust that he is the one who builds and no power can stop it. He's the one who builds his people. And Jesus even starts this letter as he does other letters, and he addresses who he's writing it to, and then he addresses himself. Follow along with me in verse 7. He says, write to the angel of the church in Philadelphia. Now, I've pointed this out several times, and I just do this because sometimes there are people who haven't been with us. And so if you've been with us, we always remind you who the angel is. And the word translated angel here can also be translated as messenger. So when he's saying write to the angel, he's not saying write to some spiritual being or some spiritual entity. He's saying write to the messenger of the church. And who's the messenger of the church? The messenger of the church would have been the pastor. And so what Jesus is saying is write to the pastor of the church of Philadelphia. And so Jesus says who this is addressed to, and then Jesus introduces himself. Look what Jesus says about himself. He says, thus says the Holy One, the true one, the one who has the key of David, who opens and no one will close, and who closes and no one opens. Jesus addresses himself as the Holy One. That's a name for God. It's meaning that he is pure, that he's perfect, that he is holy and just. He shares the same nature as God the Father and God the Spirit. He is the Holy One, but not only that, he is also the true one. The true one here means authentic. That he is real. He is genuine. He is the Messiah. He's the one who is holy. He's the one who is genuine. But then there's something very cool he says. He says that he's the one who holds the key of David. Now, last week we talked about the best way to interpret the book of Revelation. The best way to interpret the book of Revelation is to take Revelation in one hand and Fox News in the other, right? Or 2 a.m. conspiracy theorists, end time people on YouTube, right? No. Okay? The best way to interpret Revelation is through the Old Testament. Okay? To have Revelation on one hand, the Old Testament in the other hand. I was just talking with Josh yesterday, and then he was talking about how Scott just finished going through Exodus. And he said that Scott reminded him of the principle of first. When you see something in Scripture, ask yourself, where do we see this first? And so when we read this, we ask ourselves, okay, where does this happen first? And it happens in the book of Isaiah 22. It's the only other place that we see this. In Isaiah 22, Isaiah talks about a man named Shebna. And Shebna was like a royal steward for the king. In other words, he was kind of like a palace administrator. And so what it was is Shebna had become prideful, and on that Shebna had become unfaithful. And because he had become prideful and unfaithful, Isaiah prophesies that God is going to remove him from his position, and he's going to put another man in his position named Eliakim. And here's what he says about Eliakim in Isaiah 22, verse 22. He said, I will place the key of David, or key of the house of David, on his shoulder. And what he opens, no one can close. And what he closes, no one can open. So what does this even mean? What this means is the person who held the key decided who got to see the king. So what is Jesus saying to us? Jesus is saying he's the one who holds the key to the kingdom. The only way you get to see the king is through Jesus. The only way that you receive salvation is Jesus. He holds the key to salvation. He's the one who's in charge of who gets to see the king and who doesn't get to see the king. And then he continues on there in verse 7, that who opens and no one will close, who closes and no one will open. That when Jesus opens the door for salvation, no one can shut it. You know what that means? The great news is that our salvation is secure. If you put your faith and trust in Christ, your salvation is secure. But also, he closes the doors that no one can open it. If you continue to reject Christ, it also means your judgment is certain. Those who trust in Christ, their salvation is secure. And those who reject him can be certain that judgment awaits for him. Jesus is the one who holds the key to the kingdom. He's the only way that we can get to heaven. He's the only way of salvation. But look at verse 8. He says, I know your works. Look, I place before you an open door that no one can close because you have but little power. Philadelphia was a small church. They weren't a big church. They weren't like Sardis, who had everything going on the outside but dead on the inside. Actually, Philadelphia was a small church. But Christ said, I'm about to use you in a big way. You're a small church, but you're faithful. And because they were faithful, Jesus was going to use them and open the door for ministry for them to make a big impact. And the thing is, you don't have to be the biggest church. You don't have to be the smartest person. All you have to do is be faithful to make a difference in the kingdom of God. To be faithful. A.W. Tozer said this. He says, it's better to have a little church that is real than a big church that is artificial. It's better to have a real church or a little church that's real than a big church that's artificial. And Philadelphia was small, but Christ regarded them as faithful. And because of that, he was going to use them in a great way. He was going to open a door that no one else could close. And we don't have to be the biggest. You don't have to be the smartest. You don't have to have the most charisma. You don't have to have all these external factors that everyone else is looking at. All you have to do is be faithful. I remember when the Israelites wanted to select a king. Remember when they wanted to select a king? They wanted to select Saul. Because he was the biggest, and he was the tallest, and he was handsome, and he had all of these things, and he looked the part. But we were reminded that God doesn't look on the outside, but God looks on the heart. So I want to urge you to be faithful. Be faithful. And if you're faithful, God will open doors for you. It may be one conversation. It may be one act of serving somebody. But whatever it is, that God will use you to make a big impact. And because our dependency isn't on ourselves, it's on Christ's power. And he's the one who opens the doors. He's the one who opens the doors for ministry for us so we can make a difference. There is no person too small or insignificant to make a big impact. I often hear that from a lot of people a lot of times. A lot of college students a lot of times say, man, I want to make a difference, but I just don't feel like I can. I remember what Paul says in 2 Corinthians when he says, my grace is sufficient for you, for my power is perfected in weaknesses. It is when we are weak that we are made strong. When we are weak, that He is strong. And so we don't rely on our own abilities. We don't rely on our own programs. We don't rely on our own resources. We rely on Him. We just need to be a church that is faithful, that relies on the power of Christ, that depends on Christ, that says, I cannot do this without Christ. If Jesus isn't here, then there's no need to be here. And so we depend on Jesus. To be faithful, we must depend on Christ, how and not our own. But not only a faithful church also does this, is they obey Christ's word. They obey Christ's word. They were also faithful because they obeyed the word of God. They obeyed what Jesus said. They didn't just hear it, though that's important. They didn't just read it, so that's important as well. But they obeyed it. Well, one thing that set the Church of Philadelphia apart was that they obeyed His word. Look at what He continues to say there in verse 8. He says, I know your works. Look, I've placed before you an open door that no one can close because you have but little power. Yet, you have kept my word. We need to be a church, and to be a faithful church is one that sees Scripture as our highest authority. That God has spoken to us through His word, and so His word is our authority. And so we don't ask ourselves, what do people want? We don't ask ourselves, what's everybody else doing? We don't ask ourselves, what's the culture doing? And then change what we believe or what we do. No, we ask, what has Christ said, and what does God want? That's how we're to be faithful. Our beliefs come from Scripture, not from what the rest of culture is doing. It comes from the Word of God. Our decisions are shaped by God's Word. Our lives are shaped by God's Word. We begin to be obedient. And so the question isn't if you're willing to be obedient to Christ's Word when it's easy. Are you willing to be obedient to the Word of God when it gets difficult? When no one else is going along with you. Maybe when it feels like you're on the road that Jesus talks about, that there's a broad road and many are on it. And that road leads to destruction, but yet there's a narrow road and a narrow gate, and few find it. Question is if you're on the one on the road that looks narrow, it might look uncomfortable and you might look alone, but are you willing to obey it even when it's difficult? Faithfulness is often proven in our obedience, but when obedience becomes difficult, that's where our faith is truly tested. Is do we obey Christ's authority even if it doesn't agree with the culture around us? Do we obey Christ even if it costs us friends, if it costs us popularity? And I think there are many churches today that are willing to compromise God's word. But man, I hope we will be a church and be a people that will not compromise God's word, but will be found faithful, even in the most difficult parts of Scripture. We often joke when we, in college ministry, that on Wednesday nights when our college services kick off for the year, we always have one focus for one semester, and then we'll focus on a book of the Bible the next semester, and we'll go verse by verse, and we'll look at every word and every part of it. And I say, we're going to be bold when we do this. When we do this, we don't skip verses. We don't just skip verses because they're hard. We don't just skip verses because, well, I don't really like that part. I don't pick and choose what parts I like and don't like. We take all of God's word and we obey it and we try to understand it. And we realize that the word of God is breathed out by God Himself. So we practice it, we do it. We don't just say we believe it, but we depend on Christ and we follow His word, even when it's hard and even when it's difficult. Even if no one else is following us, when we do it, we choose faithfulness to Him. So this church was known for being faithful because they depended on Christ's power, and they also obeyed Christ's word. But also, they honored Christ's name. That's what the next point of a faithful church does, is they honor Christ's name. They weren't faithful just because of what they believed, but they were also faithful because of who they belonged to. It was that they belonged to Jesus. They carried the name of Jesus everywhere they went. And what if that was the mark for you? If you went to school, if you went to campus, if you went to work, wherever you went, that you carried the name of Jesus everywhere you went. Listen, we cannot be a faithful representative of Jesus Christ if we're embarrassed by Him, if we're ashamed of Him. The Church of Philadelphia was not ashamed of Jesus.
1: Look at verse 8 again where he says, I know your works. Look, I've placed before you an open door that no one can close because you have but little power. Yet you have kept my word and have not denied my name. They did not deny the name of Jesus when they faced persecution. They did not deny Jesus when they faced opposition. They didn't hide their alliance to Jesus. They didn't keep their relationship with Jesus private. I actually heard this in a church many years ago that I was involved with, that following Jesus is a private matter. Listen, following Jesus is a personal matter. It's a relationship, but it is not a private matter. We don't live our relationship with Christ in secret. I pray that we would become the same way that Paul said in Romans 1:16, where he said, for I am not ashamed of the gospel because it is the power of God for salvation to everyone who believes, first to the Jew and also to the Greek. And as we'll see in these next verses, Philadelphia faced persecution and they faced ridicule, but they were faithful to Christ even in the midst of it. They chose Jesus over acceptance. They chose faithfulness over what everyone else wanted. So will you be known for someone who depends on Christ? Will you be known for someone who's faithful, who doesn't deny His name, who isn't ashamed of Him? And as college students enter college in the fall, you're about to be tested with some faithfulness. You're gonna enter a new phase of life, and your faithfulness is going to be tested of how faithful you are to Christ. And here's what's going to be a mark of your faithfulness. This next thing is going to be a mark of if you are faithful. And it's people that persevere until the end. It's people that persevere until the end. What you're going to find out is someone who is faithful to Christ, they don't give up. They don't give up, they don't quit, they hold on to Christ, and they endure, and they persevere until the end. No matter what comes their way. You've already heard the statistics over and over again. We've shared it several times that 70% of students leave the church after high school. 70% of kids leave church when they get to college. And here's what that is a symptom of. One is that they don't persevere. And I would most likely say this. Most likely many of them a year from now will not be in church, sometimes even 6 months from now, are not faithfully in church. So what does that most likely mean? That is a good chance most likely there means their faith was not genuine. That's what that's a symptom of. Is that they might have had things looking good on the outside, but the inside, they were like Sardis, they were dead. They weren't like Philadelphia, faithful to the end. So where are you going to be for me a year from now? Where are you going to be 6 months from now? Are you going to be able to look back 6 months from now and say, I'm faithfully still holding on to Christ? Or have you completely forgotten about Him because you got tied up in everything else that's going on? Those who are faithful, they persevere to the end. They hold on till the end. Look at these next few verses. Verse 9. Here's what Jesus says. He says, note this. I will make those from a synagogue of Satan who claim to be Jews that are not, but are lying. What does He mean, those from a synagogue of Satan? So the thing is, there was a small synagogue in Philadelphia. And these people that had come to know Christ, they were still used to going to the synagogue to worship God. They were Jews who had believed that Jesus is Messiah and had placed their faith in Christ. Yet they would still go to the synagogue to worship God. Well, the Jews at the synagogue, what they did is they banned the Christians from coming to the synagogue. And so they wouldn't be allowed to come in because of their faith in Christ. Because they were faithful to Christ and they believed that Jesus was Messiah, they were kicked out of the synagogue and they weren't allowed to worship the Lord. And so that's why Jesus says He's going to open a door that no one can close, because the door had been closed to them to get to the synagogue to worship Him. But Jesus says, I'm going to open a door that no one can close. And then not only that, these Jews were going to eventually team up with the Romans to take persecution out on the Christians. And so He says, I'm going to take those who are a synagogue of Satan. In other words, those who persecute you and ridicule you because of your faith in Christ. Here's what He says He's going to do. He says, I will make them come and bow down at your feet, and they will know that I have loved you. The idea here is that those who oppose Jesus, those who persecute His followers, that they will be defeated. This is an idea of surrender. That every knee is now bowing to Christ. And what's going to happen is they're going to bow down and they're going to see that Christ has loved us. That's the beauty of this passage here. Not just the hopes that, hey, our enemies are going to have to bow down. What it is people are going to see that Jesus loves us. People are going to see that Jesus cares about us. And in verse 10, he says, because you have kept my commands in there, I will also keep you from the hour of testing that is going to come on the whole world to test those who live on the earth. We don't know what it was, but something was about to happen. Something was going to take place where Jesus was going to take judgment on people. And what he's saying is that I'm going to protect you. He told the church of Philadelphia he was going to protect them from the judgment that was coming. Whatever it was that was going to take place, they were going to be protected from it because they were faithful and they endured. But then verse 11, he says, I'm coming soon. Hold on to what you have so that no one takes your crown. In verse 12, he says, the one who conquers, I will make a pillar in the temple of my God, and he will never go out again. I will write on him the name of my God and the name of the city of my God, the new Jerusalem, which comes down out of heaven from my God and my new name. There's several things that Jesus says he's going to do for him here. He says, one, he's going to make him a pillar. Here's what's interesting about that. A pillar is talking about permanent stability. Now, Philadelphia had a problem. They had earthquakes. And so on two separate occasions, the entire city was decimated by earthquakes, and they had to be rebuilt completely. So citizens were known for having to leave their homes and leave towns because the city would become completely demolished. But what Jesus says is, I'm going to make you a pillar. I'm going to give you a permanent place. In other words, Jesus is going to give us a permanent place in his kingdom. And though the door had been shut to them to be in the synagogue, the door will never be shut to us again. We will have a permanent place in his kingdom. And he said that they will never go out. They will not have to worry about having to run from their homes. They won't have to be worried about being rejected from the synagogue. They are going to be secure. And those who are faithful, Christ is going to give us a permanent place in heaven, and we're going to be secure in him. Not only that, he says, I'm going to give them the name of my God. You know what this means? This means that we're going to belong to God. We're going to belong to him. Man, when our son was growing up, he absolutely loved Toy Story. You know what I mean? They just don't stop making them, do they? All right? We got Toy Story 5 out right now. This is like 26 years ago, I guess. And so our son loved, like, Toy Story when he was younger. And so when he was, you know, like 3 or 4, he had, like, all the Toy Story characters, right? So we have the Woody and the Buzz, we have Rex, and we have all of them. And because he was just so, like, into them, we've saved them. We've got them all in a box. Like, those are toys, like, we're never going to get rid of. You know what I'm talking about? Like, they're special to us. And if you've ever watched the movie Toy Story, then there's one thing that Andy does on the bottom of Woody's shoe. Remember, he writes Andy, right? And I might get in trouble for saying this, but when Anderson was little, he would write his name on the bottom of all his toys over his feet. You know, he would say Anderson. And you know what that signified? That signified that belonged to him. You know what Jesus says he's going to do? He's going to write the name of our God on us. You know, we're going to belong to him. We're going to be his. We're going to belong to him. There's going to be no more identity crisis. Will belong to him, and the name of the city, the new Jerusalem, they'll have a new home. We'll have a new home. No more sin, no more pain, no more suffering, and they will have a new name. They will have intimate fellowship with Christ. We will see him as he truly is. And those who persevere to the end, they are secure in his hand and will belong to him. So our question is, are we that type of faithful person? Well, would Christ be able to look on us and say, hey, we are a faithful church? But not only that, are you a faithful Christian? Because what you do privately usually is what happens corporately here. What happens corporately when we gather is a reflection of what's taking place privately in your life. And so are you depending on Christ? Are you walking in obedience to his word? Maybe not perfectly. We are not perfect. There is no such thing as a perfect church, and there is no such thing as a perfect Christian. And so we may not be perfect, but guess what? We can be faithful. We may not do it all perfectly, but we can do it faithfully more and more each day. Listen, Jesus is not impressed by our attendance. Jesus is not impressed by our budgets. He's not impressed by our church size. He is more concerned about our faithfulness. Are you faithful? In fact, in Matthew 7, Jesus actually says there's going to be a time that comes when everyone will stand before Him. And when they stand before Him on that day, it's going to be revealed that many have their faith in the wrong thing. It's going to show that many have their faith in their church attendance. Many have their faith in their giving or their own morality or their own goodness. And what's going to happen? It's going to be revealed who their faith truly was in. Because here's what Jesus says is going to happen in Matthew chapter 7, verse 21. He says, "Not everyone who says to me, 'Lord, Lord,' will enter the kingdom of heaven." Now, that's kind of a scary thought. Not everyone who says to me, 'Lord, Lord,' will enter the kingdom of heaven. "But only the one who does the will of my Father in heaven. And on that day, many will say to me, 'Lord, Lord, didn't we prophesy in your name, drive out demons in your name, and do many miracles in your name?' Then I will announce to them, 'I never knew you. Depart from me, you lawbreakers.'" In other words, on that day, there may be many who say, "Didn't I go to church? Didn't I attend church enough? I feel like I went enough. Didn't I give enough? Didn't I do good things? I believe Jesus existed. Wasn't that enough?" And you know what he's going to say? "Depart from me. I never knew you." And the only way that we're going to be found faithful is that first it starts with surrendering to Christ. What we're looking for is not how good we do things, but how faithful we are to Christ. And so if you've never taken that step, that's where it starts. If you say, "It's my church attendance doesn't save me, if all these other things don't save me, if my good deeds won't get me into heaven," what is going to do it? It's going to start by surrendering your life to Christ, realizing that you have sinned. And because you have sinned, you have separated yourself from Him. And because you are separated, that punishment is due to you. But here's the great news. Here's what the good news of the gospel is, that Jesus came and He took that punishment on your behalf. So all you have to do is receive it by faith. Walk with Him faithfully. And those who repent and trust Jesus, they will be changed. And He will give us a new name. He'll give us a new place. I pray that you have, if you've not put your faith in Christ, that today will be the day that you put your faith in Jesus. Don't hold off. Don't wait thinking, "Hey, everything will be okay one day." Come now and give your faith or give your life to Christ. Believe by faith that He has paid for your sins. Let's pray. Father, we love you. God, I pray that we would be the type of church and the type of people that would be found faithful. We may not be perfect. We may still stumble and fall, but we can be faithful to you. God, if there's anyone here who's never placed their faith and trust in Jesus Christ today, God, they know where they stand right now. They know, God, that they are separated from you. And maybe they're just afraid to step out in front of everyone and repent of their sin. God, I pray, Lord, that you'll give them the courage and the boldness that they come forward to see Brother Andrew down here at the front, to talk with him, to pray with him. God, maybe there's others here today. Maybe they've not been faithful. And so, God, that we pray that the Holy Spirit has convicted them today of what they need to do now to be a faithful people, to be a faithful follower of Christ. God, help us to depend on you, knowing that it's not through our own strength, it's not through our own power, because we are weak, but you make us strong. God, may we be found faithful today. In Jesus' name, we pray. Would you stand this morning? If you don't know Christ, I want to invite you to come and place your faith and trust in Him today. Or maybe you've not been faithful, you just need to come pray and place some things down at the altar and repent.

0: 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The City of Troy's Environmental Services Department holds a special cleanup in Council District 2, Greg Meeks District, this month. Residents of single-family dwellings in District 2 can dispose of large items for free. If your last name begins with P or L, remember to renew your vehicle tag in July. The Pioneer Museum of Alabama on 231 north of Troy has summer hours through the end of August, Wednesday through Saturday, 9 till 5. In church news, Macedonia Missionary Baptist Church on County Road 6600 has revival tonight at 6 and Monday and Tuesday nightly at 7. Guest speaker is Reverend Michael Clems. Mount Hilliard Missionary Baptist Church of Troy has revival Monday and Tuesday nightly at 7 with guest speaker Pastor Walter Ellis of Montgomery. Shiloh Missionary Baptist Church on Madison Street in Troy holds revival services Monday and Tuesday nightly at 7. Guest speaker is Pastor Marcus Sullivan of Shady Grove Baptist Church in Troy. 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In other news, Mary Charles Long, age 91 of Banks, died Friday. The funeral service for Mary Long is today at 2 at the Chapel of Dillard Funeral Home in Brundage, with Reverend Averett Walker officiating. Burial will follow in Rama Cemetery in Banks. Memorials may be made to the Rama Cemetery Fund. Evelyn Brown, age 66 of Troy, died recently. The funeral service for Evelyn Brown is today at 2:30 at Bethlehem Missionary Baptist Church on County Road 7716 in Troy, with Pastor C.J. Sankey officiating, Harrison Funeral Services directing. Burial will follow in Bethel AME Church Cemetery in Orion. Terry Michael Henderson, age 65, died Saturday. The funeral service for Terry Henderson is Tuesday at 2 at the Chapel of Dillard Funeral Home in Troy, with Brad Sansom officiating. Visitation is Monday from 5 until 7 at the funeral home. Memorials may be made to the Shellhorn Church of Christ Cemetery Fund. Funeral announcements are listed on our website, WTBFradio.com. Just click on obituaries. That's a look at local news brought to you by Dillard Funeral Home of Troy and Brundage.
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0: 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The group very busy right now touring with Lionel Richie. That's got to be a great show. Jay Coffey, so Prime Video released first look images from the upcoming new original series, Carrie, which is based on Stephen King's iconic debut novel. 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

0: Tom Petty and Stevie Nicks getting together on this Running Down a Dream weekend, scoring a big duet with Stop Dragging My Heart Around. Jay Coffey, so who do you love? Well, your yawn has the answer. Yawning is thought to be contagious, but a study reveals that we don't usually yawn after seeing a stranger or acquaintance do it. Instead, you're most likely to yawn after someone you care about does. We tend to imitate the behavior of friends and family, but rarely do it with random people.
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2: It's July 19th. Here's what happened on this day in history, brought to you by Troy Animal Clinic, your full-service, family-owned veterinary clinic. 1553, 15-year-old Lady Jane Grey, the greatest and best hope of the Protestant Party, was deposed as Queen of England after claiming the crown for 9 days. Bloody Mary, the Catholic daughter of King Henry VIII and Catherine of Aragon, was proclaimed queen. Lady Jane was summarily executed along with a number of her supporters, and a terrible wave of persecution broke out across the land, documented in the classic work Fox's Book of Martyrs. 1779, Massachusetts began its ill-fated Penobscot expedition to remove the Brits from Maine. 1814, birth anniversary of Samuel Colt, inventor and manufacturer, best known for developing the multi-shot pistol, which he patented in 1836. He also was involved in developing waterproof telegraph cables. 1834, French debater Edgar Degas was born in Paris to a wealthy family, but was primarily interested in the theater, and his most famous works are Ballet Dancers on Stage. 1848, a pioneer women's rights convention convened in Seneca Falls, New York. 1863, the attack on Fort Wagner outside Charleston, South Carolina, by Union troops who were repulsed after losing. The attack was led by the 54th Massachusetts Colored Infantry, commanded by Colonel Robert Gould Shaw, who was killed in the action. This was the first use of black troops in the war, 1,515 men as opposed to Southern losses of only 174. 1870, the Franco-Prussian War began. France eventually lost the war, and Napoleon III was deposed. 1954, Elvis Presley's first single is released, That's All Right, Mama, backed by Blue Moon of Kentucky. He was 19. 1979, the Nicaraguan capital of Managua fell to Sandinista guerrillas 2 days after President Somoza fled the country. 1985, Krista McAuliffe of New Hampshire was chosen to be the first school teacher to ride aboard a space shuttle. Sadly, she and the 6 other crew members died when the Challenger exploded shortly after liftoff in January of 86. 1993, President Bill Clinton announced his controversial Don't Ask, Don't Tell compromise, allowing homosexuals to serve in the military if they veiled their sundry activities from public scrutiny. Premiering on television, 2007, Mad Men, AMC's period drama set in a Madison Avenue advertising agency in the early 1960s, starring John Hamm and Elizabeth Moss. It became the first basic cable series to win an Emmy for Outstanding Drama Series. Having birthdays, Tri Byers of Empire and Selma is 43. Benedict Cumberbatch of Sherlock, Doctor Strange, Star Trek Into Darkness is 50. Actor Anthony Edwards of ER, Fast Times at Ridgemont High, and Top Gun is 64. Clea Lewis of Ellen and the Rich Man's Wife is 61. Hall of Fame tennis player Ily Nastasi is 80. Actor Jared Padalecki of Supernatural and Gilmore Girls is 44. Actor Campbell Scott of Roger Dodger and Singles is 64. It happened on this day, July the 19th. Today in History is brought to you by Troy Animal Clinic, caring for the pets of Pike County more than half a century. I'm Doc Kirby reporting for WTBS.
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1: Cherokee UK's new prime minister will be sworn in Monday. Labour Party head Andy Burnham already touting his goals and a shift to the left. Fox's Stephanie Bennett is in London.
2: Burnham's office says he wants to relocate part of number 10 Downing Street up to Manchester. Scrap plan.

0: expecting it to become a hurricane, but it could become a tropical storm. Didn't need a whole lot of rain falling in the Gulf.
1: Severe storms also are expected to threaten parts of the Mid-Atlantic and Southeast. 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
9: Mostly sunny today, high 90, and a 70% chance of showers and storms this afternoon. Tonight, a 30% chance of rain, otherwise partly cloudy, low 72. Monday, sunny, high 92, and a 40% chance of afternoon showers and storms. Monday night, a 20% chance of rain, otherwise mostly clear, low 73. 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

0: Damn the Torpedoes action on this Running Down a Dream weekend with Tom Petty and the Heartbreakers and Don't Do Me Like That. Hey, this is Jay Coffey. 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
10: From the 19th century, these July 4th occurrences should remind us Americans of our struggles and sorrows on the one hand, and on the other, the source of our blessings and inspiration. During the Civil War, the Confederate Army withdrew from Gettysburg in Pennsylvania, and down in Vicksburg, Mississippi, surrendered to Union troops on the same day, the 4th of July, 1863. On July 4th in 1881, Booker T. Washington established the Tuskegee Institute in Alabama. What a blessing he was, not only to America, but to the human race. And in 1895, on July 4th, Catherine Lee Bates published her song, America the Beautiful. The lyrics credit God for this nation's bounty and inspiration. It also elicits His help for the future. Thanks for joining us. We'll do it again soon. This is George Merrick's God and Country.
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12: Mostly sunny today, high 90, and a 70% chance of showers and storms this afternoon. Tonight, a 30% chance of rain, otherwise partly cloudy, low 72. Monday, sunny, high 92, and a 40% chance of afternoon showers and storms. Monday night, a 20% chance of rain, otherwise mostly clear, low 73. 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

0: 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That's Summertime Fun 1981 from Journey. And who's crying now?
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0: Bryan Adams taking us back to summertime 1991. Such a massive hit. Everything I do for you. From Robin Hood, Prince of Thieves soundtrack, also from Waking Up the Neighbors. Hey, it's Jay Coffey. So CBS has announced a special summer rewatch event honoring the landmark 50th season of the reality competition series Survivor, with the network re-airing the entire milestone season beginning tomorrow on CBS.
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14: Mostly sunny today, high 90, and a 70% chance of showers and storms this afternoon. Tonight, a 30% chance of rain, otherwise partly cloudy, low 72. Monday, sunny, high 92, and a 40% chance of afternoon showers and storms. Monday night, a 20% chance of rain, otherwise mostly clear, low 73. 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

0: If you keep having a dream where you're a refugee who's learning to fly, but you keep free-falling and end up with an American girl who keeps dragging your heart around, then you're definitely a Tom Petty fan. 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

0: Tom Petty and the Heartbreakers taking us back to summertime 1981 on this Running Down a Dream weekend from their album Hard Promises and The Waiting. Jay Coffey with a great tip. If you wake up tomorrow morning feeling too tired or foggy, well, just reach for your hairbrush. Now, a study reveals that gently brushing your hair and scalp can actually help you feel more focused and energetic, often in as little as 5 minutes.
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1: News. I'm Carmen Roberts. The U.S. military retaliates for soldiers' death in Jordan as Iran battles for the Strait of Hormuz.
2: The whole thing is now enhanced because two U.S. service members were killed, one is missing, and four were wounded. These are the first casualties that the U.S. has taken since that Memorandum of Understanding, or ceasefire, was signed.
1: Fox's Mike Tobin in Tel Aviv. Jordan's armed forces said today they shot down three Iranian missiles targeting the kingdom. No casualties reported in that attack. The World Cup final is finally here. Argentina and Spain will play this afternoon at the New York, New Jersey Stadium.
3: This is expected to feel like a home game for Argentina. Last night, there were so many fans in Times Square from Argentina banging drums and shooting off fireworks.
1: Fox's Brian Yenis, America's listening to Fox News.

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5: 94.7 weather.
6: Mostly sunny today, high 90, and a 70% chance of showers and storms this afternoon. Tonight, a 30% chance of rain, otherwise partly cloudy, low 72. Monday, sunny, high 92, and a 40% chance of afternoon showers and storms. Monday night, a 20% chance of rain, otherwise mostly clear, low 73. 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

0: 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He was an American rock and roll icon. Don't do me like that. We're featuring the very best of Tom Petty on a Running Down a Dream Weekend. Here. Don't do me like that. Have another Tom Petty song.
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9: Hi, this is Ross Dudley. 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
12: Mostly sunny today, high 90, and a 70% chance of showers and storms this afternoon. Tonight, a 30% chance of rain, otherwise partly cloudy, low 72. Monday, sunny, high 92, and a 40% chance of afternoon showers and storms. Monday night, a 20% chance of rain, otherwise mostly clear, low 73. 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
13: Reginald Hare was a church musician who later served as a parish priest in England and the Bishop of Calcutta. 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

0: Cheap Trick, I want you to want me. I want new clothes for school. I'm so jealous. My daughter gets like a whole new wardrobe every year. Now, she had to have it this year because she grew so much. She gained 6 pounds, which she needed to do. She's kind of a little runt, but she definitely had her 9-year-old big summer of gaining weight. 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It's mostly because they're less active and there's more junk food.
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13: Mostly sunny today, high 90, and a 70% chance of showers and storms this afternoon. Tonight, a 30% chance of rain, otherwise partly cloudy, low 72. Monday, sunny, high 92, and a 40% chance of afternoon showers and storms. Monday night, a 20% chance of rain, otherwise mostly clear, low 73. 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

0: Mary Jane's Last Dance for our Tom Petty weekend. Tom Petty and the Heartbreakers. If they weren't the Heartbreakers, what were they going to be? 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
1: News. I'm Angelo Bavaro. The U.S. has bombarded Iran for the eighth night in a row.
2: The whole operation amplified by two U.S. service members who were killed, one missing, and four who were injured. This is the first time the U.S. has taken casualties since the signing of the Memorandum of Understanding, or ceasefire, which is now largely disregarded.
1: Fox's Mike Tobin. A tropical storm is brewing.
3: We've got an area in the Gulf of America where you see an 80% chance of developing a storm. This would be named Bertha. We're not expecting it to become a hurricane, but it could become a tropical storm. It'd need a whole lot of rain falling in the Gulf, and then maybe along some of those Gulf Coast states, we could see fairly significant rain as we go into the middle of the week.
1: That is Fox Weather's Adam Klotz. Severe storms also expected to threaten parts of the Southwest and Northern Plains today. 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
4: weather. Your classic hits listening area forecast for Sunday. Tonight, a 30% chance of rain, otherwise partly cloudy, low 72. Monday, sunny, high 92, and a 40% chance of afternoon showers and storms. Monday night, a 20% chance of rain, otherwise mostly clear, low 73. We'll keep an eye on the weather. 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

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The dishes. We'll find out. 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

0: If you keep having a dream where you're a refugee who's learning to fly, but you keep free-falling and end up with an American girl who keeps dragging your heart around, then you're definitely a Tom Petty fan. 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

0: Tom Petty and the Heartbreakers.
1: Refugee. We are celebrating his music this weekend. 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
14: Your classic hits listening area forecast for Sunday. Tonight, a 30% chance of rain, otherwise partly cloudy, low 72. Monday, sunny, high 92, and a 40% chance of afternoon showers and storms. Monday night, a 20% chance of rain, otherwise mostly clear, low 73. We'll keep an eye on the weather. 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

0: 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I can't wait for your Sunday fun day. 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

0: 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Enjoying our Sunday Funday together, I'm Hill Bailey. What is the most Googled word so far for the year of 2026? I was pretty surprised by it. It has been the word of the year before. Gaslighting tops the national list of most searched word definitions in 2026.
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0: Tom Petty and the Heartbreakers, American Girl, for our Tom Petty weekend. There's nothing more American than going to the beach in the summer. Except you do want to watch out for lion's mane jellyfish. Their tentacles can continue to sting for up to 25 days after they've washed up on the beach and they're dead. Yikes.
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8: 30% chance rain, otherwise partly cloudy, low 72, Monday sunny, high 90. And a 40% chance of afternoon showers and storms. Monday night, a 20% chance of rain, otherwise mostly clear, low 73. We'll keep an eye on the
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1: This is a Fox News alert. I'm Carmen Roberts. The U.S. military finds the remains of the soldier missing in Jordan, where two other service members were also killed in action during an Iranian strike Friday night. CENTCOM says another U.S. service member was killed yesterday in Iraq as troops detonated a downed Iranian drone, bringing the total killed since Friday to four. Fox's Alex Hogan has more on the fighting.
2: Central Command says that U.S. forces carried out their eighth consecutive nights of attacks on Iran, ramping up pressure. This as Iran continues to carry out its own strikes. Today, Jordan's armed forces say that they shot down three Iranian missiles, and the U.S. Embassy in Jordan warned Americans today to refrain from traveling to the airport or to the seaport.
1: And a 5.5 magnitude earthquake strikes Peru, killing at least six people. 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
2: Your Classic Hits listening area forecast for Sunday. Tonight, a 30% chance of rain, otherwise partly cloudy, low 72. Monday, sunny, high 92, and a 40% chance of afternoon showers and storms. Monday night, a 20% chance of rain, otherwise mostly clear, low 73. We'll keep an eye on the weather. 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
3: William Cowper had a hard life. 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

0: Tom Petty and the Heartbreakers, you got lucky for our Tom Petty weekend. 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
14: Your classic hits listening area forecast for Sunday. Tonight, a 30% chance of rain, otherwise partly cloudy, low 72. Monday, sunny, high 92, and a 40% chance of afternoon showers and storms. Monday night, a 20% chance of rain, otherwise mostly clear, low 73. We'll keep an eye on the weather. 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

0: Daryl Crowe's All I Want to Do Is Be With You on our Sunday Fun Day. Thanks for joining me. I'm Hill Bailey.
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14: Your Classic Hits listening area forecast for Sunday. Tonight, a 30% chance of rain, otherwise partly cloudy, low 72. Monday, sunny, high 92, and a 40% chance of afternoon showers and storms. Monday night, a 20% chance of rain, otherwise mostly clear, low 73. We'll keep an eye on the weather. 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

0: having a dream where you're a refugee who's learning to fly, but you keep free-falling and end up with an American girl who keeps dragging your heart around, then you're definitely a Tom Petty fan. 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

0: Tom Petty and the Heartbreakers, "Don't Come Around Here No More." A guy I went to high school with was in that video, like for one little tiny snippet. And I've never heard about Dave ever since. I don't really think he made it. At least he's not in anything that I watch. But good for you in being in that video, Dave. I'm Hill Bailey. We are not that far away from Shark Week starting up. But we're not really what sharks are looking for. Some very strange things have been found in the stomachs of shark. For instance, bottles of wine, remains of a polar bear, a suit of armor, the rear half of a horse, and even a treasure chest.
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2: It's July 19th. Here's what happened on this day in history, brought to you by Troy Animal Clinic, your full-service, family-owned veterinary clinic. 1553, 15-year-old Lady Jane Grey, the greatest and best hope of the Protestant Party, was deposed as Queen of England after claiming the crown for 9 days. Bloody Mary, the Catholic daughter of King Henry VIII and Catherine of Aragon, was proclaimed queen. Lady Jane was summarily executed along with a number of her supporters, and a terrible wave of persecution broke out across the land, documented in the classic work Fox's Book of Martyrs. 1779, Massachusetts began its ill-fated Penobscot expedition to remove the Brits from Maine. 1814, birth anniversary of Samuel Colt, inventor and manufacturer, best known for developing the multi-shot pistol, which he patented in 1836. He also was involved in developing waterproof telegraph cables. 1834, French debater Edgar Degas was born in Paris to a wealthy family, but was primarily interested in the theater, and his most famous works are Ballet Dancers on Stage. 1848, a pioneer women's rights convention convened in Seneca Falls, New York. 1863, the attack on Fort Wagner outside Charleston, South Carolina, by Union troops who were repulsed after losing. The attack was led by the 54th Massachusetts Colored Infantry, commanded by Colonel Robert Gould Shaw, who was killed in the action. This was the first use of black troops in the war, 1,515 men as opposed to Southern losses of only 174. 1870, the Franco-Prussian War began. France eventually lost the war, and Napoleon III was deposed. 1954, Elvis Presley's first single is released, "That's All Right, Mama," backed by Blue Moon of Kentucky. He was 19. 1979, the Nicaraguan capital of Managua fell to Sandinista guerrillas 2 days after President Somoza fled the country. 1985, Krista McAuliffe of New Hampshire was chosen to be the first schoolteacher to ride aboard a space shuttle. Sadly, she and the 6 other crew members died when the Challenger exploded shortly after liftoff in January of 86. 1993, President Bill Clinton announced his controversial Don't Ask, Don't Tell compromise, allowing homosexuals to serve in the military if they veiled their sundry activities from public scrutiny. Premiering on television, 2007, Mad Men, AMC's period drama set in a Madison Avenue advertising agency in the early 1960s, starring John Hamm and Elizabeth Moss. It became the first basic cable series to win an Emmy for Outstanding Drama Series. Having birthdays, Tri Byers of Empire and Selma is 43. Benedict Cumberbatch of Sherlock, Doctor Strange, Star Trek Into Darkness is 50. Actor Anthony Edwards of ER, Fast Times at Ridgemont High, and Top Gun is 64. Clea Lewis of Ellen and the Rich Man's Wife is 61. Hall of Fame tennis player Ily Nastasi is 80. Actor Jared Padalecki of Supernatural and Gilmore Girls is 44. Actor Campbell Scott of Roger Dodger and Singles is 64. It happened on this day, July the 19th. Today in History is brought to you by Troy Animal Clinic, caring for the pets of Pike County more than half a century. I'm Doc Kirby reporting for WTBS. 94.7
3: weather. Your classic hits listening area forecast for Sunday. Tonight, a 30% chance of rain, otherwise partly cloudy, low 72. Monday, sunny, high 92, and a 40% chance of afternoon showers and storms. Monday night, a 20% chance of rain, otherwise mostly clear, low 73. We'll keep an eye on the weather. 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
1: News on Angelo Bavaro. U.S. CENTCOM says possible remains of a third service member were recovered at the site of the Iranian attack in Jordan that killed two other U.S. troops. CENTCOM also confirming a separate U.S. service member was also killed in Iraq during a controlled explosion.
2: The U.S. responded to the U.S. loss of life with an intensified round of strikes into Iran.
1: Fox's Mike Tobin. Senators from both parties are pushing to pass a sweeping Russia sanctions bill in honor of the late South Carolina GOP Senator Lindsey Graham.
3: We have 62 sponsors. We're ready to go. There's a lot of momentum behind this. This is a way to a fitting legacy for Lindsey Graham to get this bill passed.
1: That is New Hampshire Democratic Senator Gene Shaheen on Fox News Sunday. 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
4: 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The City of Troy's Environmental Services Department holds a special cleanup in Council District 2, Greg Meeks District, this month. Residents of single-family dwellings in District 2 can dispose of large items for free. If your last name begins with P or L, remember to renew your vehicle tag in July. The Pioneer Museum of Alabama on 231 north of Troy has summer hours through the end of August, Wednesday through Saturday, 9 till 5. In church news, Macedonia Missionary Baptist Church on County Road 6600 has revival tonight at 6 and Monday and Tuesday nightly at 7. Guest speaker is Reverend Michael Clems. Mount Hilliard Missionary Baptist Church of Troy has revival Monday and Tuesday nightly at 7 with guest speaker Pastor Walter Ellis of Montgomery. Shiloh Missionary Baptist Church on Madison Street in Troy holds revival services Monday and Tuesday nightly at 7. Guest speaker is Pastor Marcus Sutton.

0: In other news, Terry Michael Henderson, age 65, died Saturday. The funeral service for Terry Henderson is Tuesday at 2 at the Chapel of Dillard Funeral Home in Troy, with Brad Sansom officiating. Visitation is Monday from 5 until 7 at the funeral home. Memorials may be made to the Shellhorn Church of Christ Cemetery Fund. Funeral announcements are listed on our website, WTBFradio.com. Just click on obituaries. That's a look at local news brought to you by Dillard Funeral Home of Troy and Brundage.
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0: Tom Petty's first single released in 1977, and when they recorded the song Breakdown, it was originally 7 minutes long with a guitar solo at the end. Of course, now we know the finished product as we celebrate Tom Petty this weekend. When you speed, you have less time to react. 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
14: Your classic hits listening area forecast for Sunday. Tonight, a 30% chance of rain, otherwise partly cloudy, low 72. Monday, sunny, high 92, and a 40% chance of afternoon showers and storms. Monday night, a 20% chance of rain, otherwise mostly clear, low 73. We'll keep an eye on the weather. 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

0: otherwise partly cloudy, low 72. Monday, sunny, high 92, and a 40% chance of afternoon showers and storms. Monday night, a 20% chance of rain, otherwise mostly clear, low 73. We'll keep an eye on the weather. 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

0: If you keep having a dream where you're a refugee who's learning to fly, but you keep free falling and end up with an American girl who keeps dragging your heart around, then you're definitely a Tom Petty fan. 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

0: Tom Petty and the Heartbreakers, I Won't Back Down. He wrote that song after an arsonist set his home on fire with him in it, and his child, and his wife, and the housekeeper. And yes, they did survive. I'm Hill Bailey, and last night, mostly because it was easy to do, my husband made hot dogs for dinner. That's something very summery that people do, but I got to thinking, what is healthier, hamburgers or hot dogs? And we should probably ditch the wieners. Hamburgers are less processed, they are lower in sodium and higher in protein than hot dogs.
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11: Your classic hits listening area forecast for Sunday. Tonight, a 30% chance of rain, otherwise partly cloudy, low 72. Monday, sunny, high 92, and a 40% chance of afternoon showers and storms. Monday night, a 20% chance of rain. Otherwise, mostly clear, low 73. We'll keep an eye on the weather. 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

0: 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Is someone in your life a liorexic? It's someone who describes or they lie about their food intake. So, for instance, they will brag about a healthy diet to their friends and then proceed to scarf down, you know, like a whole row of Oreos when no one's around. Although I have to say, it's easier than you think to eat a whole row of Oreos. Trust me.
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9: weather. Your Classic Hits listening area forecast for Sunday. Tonight, a 30% chance of rain, otherwise partly cloudy, low 72. Monday, sunny, high 92, and a 40% chance of afternoon showers and storms. Monday night, a 20% chance of rain, otherwise mostly clear, low 73. We'll keep an eye on the weather. 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

0: was an American girl. American girl. He was an American rock and roll icon. Don't do me like that. We're featuring the very best of Tom Petty on a Running Down a Dream weekend. Here. Don't do me like that. Have another Tom Petty song.
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0: Tom Petty and the Heartbreakers, Into the Great Wide Open, one of my favorite all-time videos, mostly because I had a huge crush on Johnny Depp for most of my life. And yes, he is in that. And yes, Johnny Depp actually does play guitar, and he's in a band, and he does also speak French in some strange, like, perfume commercials that I don't understand. What is wrong nowadays with Johnny Depp is my one question that comes from this.
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1: 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We have a new World Cup champion.
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1: 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Final score against Argentina, 1-0.
3: We started the final 15-minute period of this World Cup final, and Ferran Torres, who had been sent on as a substitute, scored that goal.
1: Fox's Jonathan Hunt. An update from CENTCOM after Iranian attacks killed U.S. service members in Jordan.
4: The remains of that third missing U.S. service member have been recovered, so you're talking about three people killed by that strike. And another unfortunate incident. Service members were disposing of the explosives in an Iranian attack drone with a controlled explosion. Something went wrong and another U.S. service member was killed.
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5: Here's a TBF update. 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
10: Your classic hits listening area forecast for Sunday. Tonight, a 30% chance of rain, otherwise partly cloudy, low 72. Monday, sunny, high 92, and a 40% chance of afternoon showers and storms. Monday night, a 20% chance of rain, otherwise mostly clear, low 73. We'll keep an eye on the weather. 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